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1: All right, welcome on back. BetMGM Tonight, Westwood One Sports. I'm Pat Boyle, trying to finish off a little salad here from Sweetgreen. You know, my girlfriend, love her to death. She got her hair done today. She's all excited about. And she goes, hey, you want me to pick you up some Sweetgreen on the way home? I was like, absolutely. Thank you. So I get, it was like a chicken avocado ranch salad, something like that. And it comes with tortilla chips. And she's like, yeah. She goes, the guy made your salad way better, so I took some of your chicken and your tortilla chips. What? What kind of blasphemy is that? You don't do that. You don't get to do that. I appreciate the gesture. You bought me dinner. Thank you very much. That doesn't mean you can just steal mine. What kind of world are we living in? Anyway. So I had like three tortilla chips. She took like probably 15 of them. Heartless. How could you be so heartless? No, but she did pay for it. I'm joking. Kind of. 310-840-4910. Number to join the show. Let's get to some of your calls here. Let's start with Jeffrey, who's in Atlanta, wants to weigh in on Victor Wembanyama. Jeffrey's up on line three next on BetMGM Tonight here on Westwood One Sports. What's up, Jeff?
2: Hey, Pat. I think this guy Wembanyama. I think Wembanyama gets treated like he's already the face of the league when he still hasn't proven he could carry a team deep into the playoffs consistently. I mean, the talent is insane, but people act like highlights and potential automatically make him untouchable. While OKC actually plays like winning basketball top to bottom. And you know, Pat, your Knicks, they don't stand a chance against the Thunder. They're a way younger, deeper, faster, and way more complete team. I don't see the Knicks holding up and keeping a full series against the Thunder. I'm sorry.
1: Wow. Well, Jeff, I love the way that phone call started. I mean, my goodness, thank you for the call, because I agree everything what you said. He hasn't done anything yet in the postseason. He's gotten to the conference finals. Okay, great. Congrats. He hasn't carried this team consistently enough, hasn't won a title, hasn't won an MVP. He was the unanimous defensive player of the league. Sure, and it's year three. I get it. But you can project, and you can see how Wemby could be the best player in the league 2-3 years from now. Hell, next year, he could win an MVP. He very well could. But to already call him the face of the league? In an era of participation trophies, do we just hand out things now? We hand out titles, we hand out crowns, we hand out thrones. Hasn't even gone to the finals, didn't win the MVP, hasn't won an MVP, hasn't won a title, had a miserable performance last night, and ducked the media post-game, and people still want to call him the face of the league. Jeff, that call started off fantastic, and then you told me that the Knicks aren't going to stand a chance against the Thunder, and I think you're dead wrong. I think the Knicks are going to win that series. I think the Knicks are winning the title. I don't know how you could see what they've done over the last 11 games and just say, oh, well, doesn't matter. East isn't that good. The Thunder are younger, deeper, stronger, faster, whatever. Look at the way the Knicks offense is operating right now. The Knicks can shoot the three. The Knicks have size. The Knicks have a deep bench. Thunder ain't the only one. I think you're dead wrong, Jeff. So I half wholeheartedly agree. And I half vehemently disagree. But we appreciate the call nonetheless. 310-840-4910. Let's squeeze in Paul, who's in Providence, wants to talk about the Knicks coming up next here on BetMGM Tonight. Paul, what's going on, man?
3: Hey, you know, you guys are the best. At this time, I always listen to you guys because I have no choice. But I have a choice. I have a choice. And besides losing money, I don't care what my brother-in-law's that run circa say. The Knicks are there. They're it, you know. Rangers, nothing. Josh Allen, nothing. I mean, there's nothing in New York that has a chance. Yankees, nothing. There's nothing else that has the drive that the New York Knicks have. And I'm a Boston fan. Don't get me wrong. But, you know, we laid our bed last year. But you know what? Let's put it this way. How do you win a team like Cleveland. You beat them 2-3 games by 30 points.
1: Exactly. Paul, we got to let him go because we're up against the break. Paul, I appreciate that. I have no idea where that phone call was going. It was a wild one, and we're just going to go to break off the back of it. The Knicks are going to win it, though, because Paul said so. He has a choice. He doesn't have a choice. We got a choice. We got hot or cold coming up next to kick off hour number 5. This is BetMGM Tonight.
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1: 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And it's year-to-year stuff on wear and tear. 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
1: If you look at this year's lineup and compare it to last year, I mean, last year, 1 through 9, it felt like all season long, 1 through 9, somebody could get a big hit. 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
1: I think Cal 100% knew that Darius Acuff was going to be this good. 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

0: Better Life with Dr. Sanjay Gupta.
1: 20 years ago, the average attention span was about 2.5 minutes. Today, it's just 47 seconds. Pretty disconcerting. That's according to new research out of UC Irvine. But really, this isn't our fault, at least not entirely. We can blame technology and the world around us. Attention, it turns out, is not an unlimited resource. You only have so much of it to give. Start paying more attention to what times of the day you seem to be at your mental peak. Try to knock out the more complicated stuff during that time. It's also important to take breaks every so often so you can more easily lock in when you're trying to concentrate. One expert said, even trying to visualize where you want to end your day with everything all wrapped up or with tons left to do, that can act as a real motivator. I'm Dr. Sanjay Gupta, helping you live a better life.
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6: 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It appears by its own numbers, the U.S. government seems insolvent. 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Add it all up, and it looks like the U.S. owes more than $130 trillion it doesn't have. 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

0: fraudulent.
1: No. Sure, you could say that, given how they played in the Super Bowl. That's fine. But still, going 14-3 and going to the Super Bowl in your first year, inheriting a team that was bottom five in the NFL the previous year, I think that says something about coaching. Inheriting having more free agents on a team that made it to the Super Bowl in NFL history tells you something about how a coach can put some things together. He's a hell of a coach, and that's what they care about most.
0: I've seen this act before. It's like it's so eerily similar to what I watched happen with my Commanders. We were all geeked up in year one. Jayden Daniels beats up on a BS schedule. It takes us all the way to the conference championship. And then year two, we had to play a big boy schedule. We got kicked in our face. I see the same sort of regression happening this year for New England, playing a big boy. The Commanders won 12 games in 2024. The year before, they were picking second in the damn draft. It's literally the same thing. I expect them to take a significant step back because everything that they did last year, to me at least, was fraudulent. Just my opinion.
1: Not sure if
0: I don't respect the Patriots.
1: I'm not sure if I'd push back too much on it. I think they're going to take a step back too because 14's a lot of wins. And they do have a lot of substantial questions to answer. And they still have a move that they need to make at wide receiver that everybody just assumes is going to be made. If only there was an NFL insider that had access to Mike Vrabel that could potentially break that news. It would be funny if that's her re-announcement back into the... she's the one that breaks the A.J. Brown news next week. Like, what's the larger reaction?
0: That's the least that Mike could do. Seriously, give her the scoop. Like, it's the least he could do. Seriously, if
1: this
0: she's
1: is the last
0: like, honestly,
1: scoop I'll ever give you.
0: If she, who knows? If she's not the one to break this, I actually do think that's fascinating, Josh. If she's not the one to break this, you got to wonder like this is all for nothing. Like if she's not the one to break the story, this whole scandal is basically all for nothing.
1: Paternity test might say otherwise.
0: I'm not willing to go down that route.
1: I'm not willing to.
0: Anytime I go down that route, there's a certain man with a last name Povich, blue Scott Blue logo. This is something fresh out of Maury. This should be on the Maury show.
1: Orioles left-hander Cade Povich. That guy can deal. Guy can push. Orioles are really good too. I'm glad I took that Hurricane.
0: He's a shover.
1: Yes, he shoves.
0: Yeah,
1: that's what Cade Povich does. Lefty. Southpaw.
0: Just gas.
1: That's what he does. I was about to say, like, this Vrabel stuff sounds like the type of stuff that would appear in a Chris Hansen show.
0: I love Chris Hansen.
1: Robert Pattinson starring in the Chris Hansen movie. Did you watch the trailer for this?
0: I did. It was amazing. It gave me goosebumps. So, y'all know I don't really watch TV like that. I don't have the attention span. I used to love... I don't know. I think it's Chris Hansen, How to Catch Predator.
1: It's Primetime. That's the name of the movie that's coming out. A trailer dropped. Robert Pattinson's playing Chris Hansen from To Catch a Predator in a movie.
0: I watched that. I watched Court Cam. I used to be able to watch the first 48, but now I have bad dreams about it. Cops. I used to love Trauma, Life in the ER. That was like as an 8-year-old... Saturdays with America's Most Wanted and then Cops back to back. Holy cow. That John Walsh is a badass. I love me some John Walsh.
1: I know Cops doesn't start till 4.
0: Damn. Is that another one of your obscure bits?
1: Obscure? That's
0: I knew that was
1: Step Brothers. It's one of the greatest comedies ever.
0: Oh, that's my favorite.
1: Why are
0: movie?
1: You so sweaty? Just watching Cops.
0: It's actually my favorite.
1: Well, I know Cops doesn't start till 4. I'm going to go upstairs and your drum set. Okay, we got Graham's gambling bets to hand out because I'm gambling again. And we got Weird But True to do here on Westwood One Sports Tonight. That's up next.
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10: 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Kristen Turner is the hero.
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7: This is kind of an interesting year for the SEC. 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
4: This is kind of an interesting year for the SEC. 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

0: Geyer. Sean in Virginia. Best NFL offseason storyline. Rapid fire, Sean. Go.
1: Of course, I'm going to go with, you know, the Josh Jacobs thing that just came out. But I called in general to the last caller in regards to Linnell, that I've been listening to you, Mr. Linnell, youngest in charge, since you got on the radio. And I'm going to have to call Doc on this. I'm thinking you're sounding like a Cowboys fan. You know, I don't understand why this admiration for the Cowboys is
0: left hand down.
1: You're down in poor Graham for his love of Bryce Young.
2: I'm down in Josh Graham for his love of Moody. What is Moody? Male booty. Egregious levels and amounts
1: of anybody's booty. But
0: I don't
1: in general,
0: love booty. I acknowledge
1: this
0: booty.
1: Show now. I like this show and all, but I call, it sounds like that you are a fan of the Cowboys.
2: I'm not a Cowboys.
1: That hurts my feelings.
2: Excuse me for objective, unbiased commentary. I'm unbiased. I'm objective. I'm a straight shooter. I have no dog in the fight when it comes to this national platform. I must be unbiased despite my burgundy and gold themed background that I have.
0: We do have a Cowboy fan that's going to join us in BDOT in just a few minutes. This is supposed to be rapid fire. We're doing it poorly. Jim is in New Hampshire. Jim, what is your NFL offseason?
3: What's up, my friend?
0: Best storyline, yeah.
3: Hey, I just want to touch base. My Cleveland Browns, I think they did a lot this year.
2: Yeah,
3: they got a great O-line. I think they're going to turn it around with Watson. Can you guys elaborate on that?
2: See, I don't know if it'll be with Watson. They're going to turn it around with somebody. Isn't Watson like some sort of AI tool? I'm totally all over the place. But I know there's an AI tool out there named Watson. I think it's IBM has Watson. But I'll continue to say, every Browns fan that calls into this show and wants to beat their chest about what Andrew Berry and company did to uplift that offense this offseason, you have at it, pal. I am in lockstep with you. I think the Browns are making the playoffs.
0: Linnell, I disagree with that, but I'm happy you're here with that stance.
2: Yeah.
0: BDOT is going to take me to grammar school. He's the most entertaining guest in sports talk, and you'll find out why next.
4: Remember Deshaun Watson? He's been on IR the last 19 months. And now, the front runner to be the Browns starter. But Shedeur Sanders and Dylan Gabriel are coming for the job. As always, the quarterback carousel in Cleveland is one to watch. Westwood One Sports.
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13: Got a hog take hotter than NWA in August? 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
2: But it's down to Arkansas and Mississippi State, and they have the same record. 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How does Arkansas not taking two or three for them not count for something? 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
0: 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Ryan Silverfield, a force ready to rewrite the Razorback story, and he's not coming alone. From the shadows of the transfer portal, new talent emerges, faster, stronger, hungrier. Next season starts now. NWA's home for the Razorbacks is 92.1 The Ticket and 92.1 The Ticket app. 92.1 The Ticket and 92.1 The Ticket app, a Cumulus Media station. 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

0: West Arkansas, wherever you are in this great, big, beautiful world of ours. Welcome into the Morning Sports Beat with Levi Peckinpah. I am Eric G., and I hope you are having a fantastic day. And sorry I lied to you yesterday. But I did check the most accurate weather predictor on the planet, the iPhone, and it said very little chance of rain yesterday, and then all it did was rain. So, you know, much like my predictions on game, my predictions on the weather didn't go that well. In fact, I'm looking at my iPhone today, and the highest percent chance of rain it says we have is about 45%, and that's at 7 p.m. tonight, 6 to 7 p.m. tonight.
1: Ooh, you don't want to know what's going on with my weather app because it says 90%.
0: Well, I'll trust your weather app. I will trust the fact that the iPhone is not, in fact. I will trust, in fact, that the iPhone is not the most accurate.
1: Especially when you get on two different weather apps, and it gives you two different percentages.
0: I just have the one that's on that came with the phone. Did you download another one?
1: No, that's from the one on my phone as well.
0: So yours says 90, mine says 45. What a discrepancy. Somebody's wrong.
1: Well, I think also I'm looking at the daily one as well as the hourly one. And so the daily one has it as just 90% that there's going to be rain today almost no matter what. But then the hourly says the biggest chance is actually going on in about an hour.
0: Remember, you can always participate here in the Morning Sports Beat at 479-587-9921. That's the High Impact Analytics text line. And I know you did not pull up your app today. You did not get in your car and turn on the radio wanting to hear us discuss weather. You wanted to hear us discuss the impact that Malik Thomas is going to make on Arkansas by returning to play for the Hogs. Well, unfortunately, we can't give you that news because Malik Thomas didn't make an official announcement last night. However, Billy Richmond did. Billy Richmond announced that he is coming back in what was one of the craziest hours in Arkansas basketball history. Last night, absolutely nuts. But before we get to that, let's get Malik Thomas out of the way. There was no official announcement from Malik Thomas yesterday. However, John Rothstein did say that about 5 days ago, Malik Thomas had told to him that he planned to stay in the draft. So, assuming, and you know what assuming does, I'm assuming that Malik Thomas is staying in the NBA draft, that even though there were reports of John Calipari being on the phone to boosters trying to gather up enough money for both Thomas and Richmond, that Malik Thomas said, "Yeah, I'm staying in the draft. I feel like I am going to be picked high enough where it won't be worth my time coming back to college, or I just don't want to play college basketball anymore." Either way, that seems like the path that Malik Thomas is choosing. Where Billy Richmond, yesterday at around 5 o'clock, there were reports that Billy was also going to stay in the NBA draft. And about half an hour later, that changed when Richmond's agent confirmed that he is coming back to Arkansas, and the announcement was made that Billy Richmond was going to be a Razorback and not going to be a Cavalier or a Maverick or a Sacramento King or whatever, whoever would have drafted him. Billy Richmond is coming back to Arkansas. So let's talk about what that means for the Hogs, because while we don't have any official word on Malik Thomas, you can't really put him in the picture. And I'm just, right now, Levi, I think he's gone, but let's talk about what bringing back Billy Richmond means for this team, and let's talk about how you put together a starting five for Arkansas next year, because it's a very interesting starting five, and first and foremost, I would think that you are starting Billy Richmond, probably at the 3.
1: Yep.
0: And then after that, it gets real interesting because you don't have any upperclassmen or any experience to fall back on. He's going to be the only experience that you have in your starting five, which makes me kind of wonder, do you bring Wilkinson off the bench, or do you go ahead and start Jeremiah Wilkinson from Georgia just to give yourself two guys that have been through the SEC? Do you just do that to give yourself some experience in your starting five, or do you go ahead and go with basically an all freshman starting five or freshman starting four with Billy Richmond being your only upperclassman? Because that's what I think is going to happen. I think it's going to be Muurinen will start at the 4 or the 5 next year. J.J. Andrews will probably start.
1: Mm-hmm. You're thinking J.J. then as well as Abdu Toure and Jordan Smith Jr.?
0: Yeah. Toure's the one I'm torn on because I forget that you've also got Bowser.
1: Yes.
0: So, yeah, you could start Bowser, you could start Muurinen, and there's your front court, your interchangeable front court.
1: Mm-hmm.
0: You could start J.J. Andrews. And then you could start the other guard.
1: Kind of the way I was thinking about it. I almost wonder if Cal's going to run this year's squad like last year's squad and default to veterans and then eventually switch it over to the young guys. So kind of what I'm thinking is starting point guard, Jeremiah Wilkinson, of course, the transfer from Georgia. Shooting guard will be Jordan Smith Jr. with the Gatorade Player of the Year. With all the accolades he has, he's going to get the shooting guard spot. Then you go Billy Richmond. I mean, Billy's earned it all. The four, like, see, the thing is, once we get to the 4 and 5 spot, I kind of almost throw my hands up because there's an infinite amount of possibilities. I go Isaiah Seely at the 4, and then I go Cooper Bowser at the 5.
0: Interesting. Starting Seely.
1: I was also thinking about just going small and running J.J. Andrews at the 3 and Billy Richmond at the 4. Because I think that would work. Because it's Billy. If it was anybody else, I would say no. But even though Billy is, what, in shoes 6'7", he plays like he's a 6'9".
0: Yeah, I mean, the thing with Billy is Billy can guard multiple positions. So Billy is the only, right now at this point, Billy and your two big guys, Billy and Bowser. All right, I'd say Billy Richmond, Mika Muurinen, and Cooper Bowser. They're all three positionless. Like, I don't think you could. I mean, look, Billy could play the 3. He could play the 4. He could play the two if you needed him to. And I'm talking about mostly from a defensive standpoint. Because that's how I look at it nowadays, is who are you guarding? That tells me more about your position than necessarily what you do on offense. So I would say all three of those guys could play different positions, because Muurinen and Bowser could each play center and each play power forward. Looking at the freshman coming in, I'm thinking Jordan Smith Jr. and J.J. Andrews are both going to start. And one of them's going to play point guard, and one of them's going to play shooting guard. The real interesting issue that you have right now with this team is that you don't have anyone that may be coming in as a quote unquote true point guard the way Darius Acuff was last year, and the way that you tried to make Boogie Fland a true point guard. So you don't have a true point guard this year. What you have. Are hopefully two shooting guards that can effectively be point guards, both bring it up, both run the offense, and both switch to the 2 when you need them to switch to the 2. It's a very interesting starting five right now. And in a lot of ways, it's a good problem for John Calipari, because you don't know what a lot of these kids can do. You haven't seen them. And now you get the opportunity to see how they all work in practice, and you get the veteran leadership of Billy Richmond coming back. And essentially what you're relying on, weirdly enough, is Billy Richmond and probably –

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1: Rangers at the two. You go Billy Richmond at the three, Mika Murinen at the four, and then Cooper Bowser at the five.
2: Right now, that's just as good a starting lineup as any that he has.
1: There's only two guys that I feel like I can give a guaranteed stamp that they're going to be in the starting lineup. One's Billy Richmond. The other one is Jordan Smith Jr. Outside of that, I'm pretty much down for whatever you want to do.
2: I don't know why I have pretty much put JJ Andrews in the starting lineup, and I'm not really sure why. I don't know if it's just because he's an Arkansas kid and we've heard so much about him, and there's a lot of hype coming in with him being an in-state recruit.
1: I think it also might have to do with the fact that he was the first guy in Cal's class out of everybody, because he was before Jordan Smith Jr. It was that JJ Andrews was going to be the big piece of the class.
2: So you've got both of those guys. I kind of feel like with Smith Jr. And with Andrews, I do feel like it's a lot like, and you've already said this, so not to be redundant, I do feel like it's a lot like Thomas and Aka from last year, but both of these guys on the court together are going to be the best thing for Arkansas. It's just a matter of how soon do we get there? How soon do we see both these guys on the court at the same time? That's a heck of a question at this point. And I don't know when that's going to happen, because what you're relying on is both of them developing at the same pace that Thomas and Acuff developed. And that's the thing. As freshmen, as five-star athletes, same thing with Abdu Toure, you guys are all expected to develop at a rate that when we watch you, we're thinking that you could go into the NBA draft and be taken in the first round. No pressure at all whatsoever. Just go out and perform at the highest level possible in college. And do that within in your first few weeks of playing games. That's what we expect.
1: No pressure.
2: I believe all those guys will have a major role on this team. I believe Murinen will have a major role on this team. Guys I don't know if they will, what kind of role they will have is Isaiah Seely. Don't know what kind of role he will have. I don't know what kind of role Cooper Bowser will have.
1: Don't really know. Palo Semedo.
2: Those guys, you can't say with any confidence whatsoever that they are going to be major players for Arkansas.
1: So this is my pitch. Someone go lawyer up Malik Ewan, please. Go get him a lawyer. Hurry this up. Because I know he's going to be in the transfer portal, but if you go lawyer him up, you can bring him back, and I'd feel a lot more confident in this team.
2: Well, and maybe some of the money that you, maybe if you were able to talk with boosters, and you did get money, secured for Malik Thomas, and that money's not there, what you could say to these boosters is, yes, I know you gave money, you were expecting this guy, we're not getting him back. Can I use that money for Malik Ewan? And I would imagine most of them would say yes. And here's the thing with Malik Ewan, I'm not expecting to hear anytime soon about his status. No. Because for the NCAA, they don't have to decide quick. And I don't know if you've noticed lately, but there's a lot of things going on with the NCAA. There's a lot of things going on with the NCAA where they keep getting sued and they keep losing these cases to these local judges. And if I'm the NCAA and I'm tired of getting sued, I'm tired of losing cases to local judges, then guess what? I'm just not going to decide. If that's the way it's going to go, then fine. I'm basically going to keep everybody at bay and not really worry about it all that much.
1: Hear me out. What if Malik Ewan gets with Arkansas and they go find a judge in the state of Arkansas that will sue the NCAA so that way they make a move? You know, the thing that almost every other university that's wanted to get

0: a player for another year is done.
1: I'm not down with that. I'm really not, because the ridiculous of the circumstances in which other kids are being allowed to play, I'm tired of that. And if I'm going to be tired of that, I can't really take Malik Ewing's side on this and go, well, yeah, you know, forget, you know, Trinidad Chambliss shouldn't play, or Brennan Soresby shouldn't play, but it's all right if Malik Ewing plays. No, I can't.
0: Can't go with a double standard.
1: No, sorry, I'm not that guy. That's one thing I have a major problem with, is hypocrisy. Just in any shape or form, I cannot stand hypocrisy. It drives me up a wall. I don't know if you'd call it a pet peeve, but when hypocrisy gets so blatant that people are just out there going, well, it's one thing for one person, but another thing for me. Nah. I know we don't all play by the same rules, and that's never going to be life. But in this case, I can't. I couldn't go down that road with Arkansas suing the NCAA over Malik Ewing's eligibility.
0: That is,
1: and I don't think John Calipari wants to either. As bad as he wants him to play, I don't think that John Calipari wants to get caught up in that with all the criticism that he has lobbed at the NCAA for allowing professional players to play. Oh, by the way, the Save College Sports Act, that's going to change it all. No more professional players from Europe coming over to play college basketball.
0: Yeah, all right.
1: The more I read that act, the more I'm thinking, this is not really saving college sports at all.
0: That's more like kneecapping it.
1: Yeah, it is. Very much so. It's making college sports much more, and I heard one of the two people that wrote the bill, and I won't say which one, you can go look it up, say that we're writing this bill because this is what fans care about. No. You don't understand fans at all, because you obviously haven't talked to a fan. The only thing fans give a darn about is winning.
0: The W's.
1: And if you're getting professional players from Europe to help your basketball team win, A-OK with me. That's fans. No. Things that I've read about this bill are actually not good for college sports. It doesn't save college sports. It is a horrible attempt at trying to put the toothpaste back in the tube. And all these things that we've been taking advantage of for years as athletic directors, as coaches, as fans, as players, they're going to try and throw every single one of them out the window. I'm telling you right now, it's one of those things that sounds good,
0: but it's awful.
1: Yeah, once you start reading it, no, it's not good. We don't want this. This is not a bill we want, and hopefully it doesn't get passed. But I get the feeling that it will, and it will do way more damage than good.
0: It's instead of just fixing the pipes in the sink so that way everything works together, they're just throwing out the whole sink. And it's going to make things
1: pretty much
0: worse.
1: And coming up at 8:40, we're going to discuss the Lane Kiffin rule that says that you cannot pursue, you as an athletic department, athletic director, cannot pursue a coach until he is done with the season. Huh. Okay, that's great. Sounds fine, right? Like, we couldn't go after Ryan Silverfield until the Memphis season was over because of this bill. Sounds fine and good, right? Oh, that's great. It keeps everybody on the up and up. Wrong. Unless you're going to change the recruiting calendar and the transfer portal calendar, no, that's a terrible idea, because if National Signing Day stays where it is in early December and the coach I'm trying to pursue is in the playoffs, or the coach that I'm trying to pursue has a bowl game, well, now I don't have a coach, so I don't have a signing class, because any smart kid is not going to sign with your school because it's in flux. He may want to go there, but it's in flux. So if he's got an offer from another school, he's going to go there. And any kid that does sign, you probably don't want, because they don't have that many offers. It's one of these things. It's not very well. It's not very well thought out, because it's not written by people who are in the middle of the fray. It's written by people that went, oh, this looks good. Everybody will hold hands and sing Kumbaya together. No.
0: The people went to their AI and are like, all right, please generate a bill that will make people happy. And it's like, you didn't specify who it's going to make happy or if anyone will.
1: And here's what I'm going to, the other thing I'm going to tell you, the things we complain about that are quote unquote problems in college sports, we don't really see as problems.
0: No.
1: We like NIL. We like the fact that there could be an extraordinary amount of spending on your roster. We just wish somebody would do it here.
0: Right. And the only other problem I have is just with college basketball, make it to where you can't go get guys that have been in the NBA. That's it. Outside of that, I'm fine with everything else. Like, I'd hate it if you're going to cut off the Euro pipeline because Cal likes to use it. But then also, like, a team like Illinois, where that is the bread and butter of what they do, like, that basically undercuts
1: their program. Their program is dead.
0: Yeah, because I'm thinking about Big Z and Big T. Of course, those guys would not be allowed to be in college basketball.
1: Not under this law.
0: No, they
1: and we don't need laws governing college sports. We need college sports to get its act together and govern itself and not let the government step in. But that's just me. All right, 92.1 The Ticket and the 92.1 The Ticket app. Coming up next, if there does need to be a law made, here's something that they could include. No 11 o'clock starts.
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1: Losing Carter Knox, as far as I'm concerned, it's a loss. 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
1: 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By the way, Vogel Bombers play today, 8:30 on 90, or not on 92.1 The Ticket, but on ESPN2. Diamond Hogs will play tomorrow at 4:30 here on 92.1 The Ticket. Weather, providing the weather hold up in Lawrence, Kansas, they will take on Missouri State. But it's the Vogel Bombers in Nebraska. We'll talk about that coming up at 6:40. But we got to talk about what's going on with football, because we haven't even started the season, and already Arkansas is getting screwed by ESPN. Thank you, ESPN. And I knew one of these, I absolutely knew was gonna happen. The other two, I didn't know. The other two were coin tosses to me, but the Razorbacks are gonna open the season against North Alabama at 3:15 on Saturday, September 5th. Okay. So for us, that's a 12, that's a 12 o'clock start time here on 92.1 The Ticket. No big deal, 3:15. We could all make it. Maybe an hour later than what we really wanted to start, preferably 2:15, but we'll take a 3:15 start time. But this is where it gets really hinky, Levi, and this is where ESPN deserves a huge middle finger, not only from Hunter Yurecek, who's already expressed his displeasure with this, but also Greg Sankey. So Saturday, September the 12th, the very next week, Arkansas goes to face Utah in Salt Lake. They're going to start that game at 8:15 local time, which means it's 9:15 here. So in Salt Lake, yeah, that's prime time. For us,
0: it's a headache.
1: Yeah. For us, it's like, man, it's about an hour before some of us want to go to bed. I mean, that's like, that's when we start winding down from a full day of football watching. So now 9:15, that's the start time for the Utah game. Then you come back on Saturday, September the 19th, 7 days later, and it's an 11 a.m. kickoff for Georgia. I knew that game. I knew that game when I saw it on the schedule. I'm like, that's going to be an 11 a.m. game. Because Arkansas hasn't been good enough yet to warrant a primetime game with Georgia. Warrant a 2 o'clock game, warrant a 6 o'clock game with Georgia. Even if Arkansas is 2-0, first 3 weeks of the season, you're not going to budge on that kickoff time. That's an ABC game. So essentially, you've got SEC Network, ESPN, and ABC. All three of these run by the same entity. They're deciding the kickoff times. And Hunter has been very vocal about this, saying that it will cost our student athletes nearly a full day of rest and recovery playing that 9:15 games. This is not simply a competitive disadvantage. It is a genuine welfare issue for the young men who represent our program and contribute greatly to the bottom line of our television partners. Greg Sankey, on the other hand, says, we've communicated our displeasure to ESPN in advance. It hasn't changed. That's one of those points of authority that's been given to our broadcast partner. The squeeze with early kickoffs is not something that I'm thrilled about either, but we do delegate that authority as part of our television contract. So, in other words, we don't have any control over this.
0: Right.
1: I can moan and I can complain.
0: But it doesn't matter.
1: No. ESPN is going to do what they want to do. And the only thing Arkansas can really do about it to avoid playing somebody like Georgia at 11 a.m. is you have to get better. You have to get better and make that game a lot more attractive to primetime. Because the way ESPN sees it now is, all right, we can shove you at 9:15 local time because right now you're at the bottom of the SEC rung. And Utah is in the middle of the Big 12 pack. I mean, that's also 9:15 Big 12 country, so not a lot of Kansas State fans or Texas Tech fans or TCU fans are probably going to watch that game either.
0: No, that's the former Pac 12 after dark spot.
1: Yeah,
0: that Arkansas is in. So, I think the best way to go about this. Spend the next couple months, we invent a time machine and we go and smack the person who decided to schedule the Utah matchup. I think that's the perfect thing to do with our next 2 months is build a time machine and smack that person.
1: I don't know where you stand on this, but I would love to hear your opinion on this at 479-587-9921 because this affects you. I mean, for us, yeah, look, we're going to stay up. We're going to watch the game so we can talk about it. I feel bad for John and Deke, feel bad for you, because our post game is not going to be until probably after 1 o'clock in the morning on that day. Because if you think about it, it's a three, four hour game.
0: Don't remind me.
1: and then you're gonna have a 1 a.m. post game to wrap everything up. That's kind of the issue there. I feel bad for y'all, but I'm talking about how it affects the fans. Look, we know football season is going to be brutal. It always is. It's a grind for us. A grind I love. I absolutely love the grind. Which is one of the reasons why I do this. But it's that 11 a.m. start with Georgia. That's the one that's got me irritated. Now, granted, I've got to go watch my son play football that Friday night right in the heart of central Oklahoma and then turn around at 5 o'clock the next morning and make my trek back here. Okay, that's my problem. That is nobody else's burden but mine. Okay? So, of course, I'm going to be a little bit upset about that because I like sleep. But for you, that 11 o'clock start time, this is where I wonder about the fans, because certain places, there are certain cities in the SEC that do not like the 11 o'clock start time because they don't feel like their businesses that are on campus or close to campus get enough action that day. Not enough people go into the bars, not enough people go into the restaurants because it's early. You're not, well, okay, unless you're a college student, you're usually not drinking beer until sometime in the afternoon. You're thinking breakfast. A lot of them don't serve breakfast, or they will serve breakfast, but most people are eating it on the way there. You don't see as much tailgating. And then when the game's over, people tend to head out of town on those 11 o'clock starts. They tend to leave. They don't stick around and hang out in the bars and watch the other games. So for you as a tailgater, as somebody that may not live in Northwest Arkansas, like if you're listening on the app and you don't live here, let's say you live in Fort Smith, which to me is still technically Northwest Arkansas, but some people say it's not. But if you live in Central Arkansas, if you live in the northeastern part of the state or South Central or wherever, how much of a trek is that for you? And are you trying to come in Friday night, stay in a hotel, then get up early that morning and go to the game? It also never feels like at 11 o'clock start, it never feels like the fans are really into it. It's like everybody's waiting for that dramatic moment. Band can come out and do the pregame. We can bring out Tusk. Everybody can get, sort of, you bring out Tusk and everybody's like, yay, Tusk. All right, man, where's my coffee?
0: Yay, Tusk, I should have got eggs.
1: Where's my coffee with my Jack Daniels in it? All right, I'm awake, I'm ready to go. From a fan perspective, how much do you like or dislike the 11 o'clock start? Because there, I would imagine, Levi, as much as I'm sitting here saying this, there are a lot of fans that probably like the 11 o'clock start because, hey, my day starts early. I'm there. I can go. I can watch the game. And then I can get back home in enough time to watch a full day of college football. Which in a way isn't bad, and I will tell you that there are people on our side that are morning people that don't mind the 11 o'clock start because they feel like their day ends earlier. I'm not one of them. I am not one of those. I just prefer 2 o'clock and beyond for my kickoffs. That's me. So
0: I'm with you there. I'm one of those where I like a 2 o'clock kickoff. I don't mind a 6 o'clock kickoff as well, just because that means you get to finish out the day with it. I think it works perfect. 11 o'clock's, no, not at all. I'm one of those guys where I'm very heavy against it because I like my sleep. And I can get through the game better if I got a couple extra hours of sleep in me. And I can't do that with 11 a.m. kicks.
1: Well,
0: selfishly,
1: yeah. Well, no, and I know the way. Look, the way Levi and I roll is that Saturday is usually our day where the alarm doesn't go off. I mean, at any time we don't set the alarm on Saturday, and you just let your body clock kind of do the work. And I would say for me, it's usually sometime between 6 and 8 that my body wakes up. Now, I'm never out of bed before 8 on a Saturday. That's just kind of my rule. I'll doom scroll or or whatever.
0: Yeah, they got funny memes on TikTok. What can
1: you
0: say?
1: I will watch a lot of TikTok, and I will spend a lot of time on the ESPN app on a Saturday if I've woken up at 6 o'clock.
0: I'm with you. Like, my wake up time, my body says between 8 and 9 o'clock.
1: And what will generally happen is I will fall back to sleep.
0: Get another hour,
1: and then wake up and be fine. But from, again, to me, this is not about us, as we've made it all about us. It really is about you. And from the 11 o'clock start, I think there's always a couple of ways to look at the 11 o'clock start. There is the, ooh, we get to get up, get early, get breakfast, go out to it. And it, look, if you're a morning person and you tailgate, breakfast tailgating is awesome.
0: Mm-hmm.
1: I mean, if you've got one of those grills and you can do the eggs and the bacon and the sausage and your hash browns and you're making breakfast burritos for everyone, that's freaking cool. That's great.
0: Well, the thing
1: but
0: is, also,
1: I don't think most people want to get up at like 5 o'clock in the morning to go set up something that elaborate. It's more like, let's just get there, get parked, and get in.
0: But they're also thinking about as well, not only that aspect, but really, well, we have an 11 a.m. kick. Game ends about 2, 3 o'clock. Bars for the rest of the day.
1: Yep. Well, but a lot of time, now, like I said earlier, in a lot of places,
0: That doesn't happen.
1: Especially with the old, now the college kids, yes.
0: Yes.
1: I mean, yeah, your college kids are still going to go hang out on Dixon Street.
0: But you're, we're talking alum.
1: You're alum, hey, man, let's just pack up and get home. We got a long drive ahead of us. This was a bit inconvenient. And, the bad thing is you're always going to have 11 a.m. kickoffs. Even when you're good, you have to have 11 a.m. kickoffs. But that Georgia-Arkansas game, like, especially when you're playing somebody like Georgia, you don't play very often. That's one of those games where if I'm thinking of Arkansas, I need that on prime time. Ryan Silverfield says we'll do whatever the SC. Ryan Silverfield, very diplomatic, says he'll do what the fans want. He wants what the fans want. He'll do what. Well, hey, we'll do what we're told, but we want what the fans want. But from the preparation standpoint, yeah, you are losing a whole day of preparation for Georgia because you probably won't get back. I think Hunter was saying probably won't get back from Salt Lake till 6 a.m. Sunday. And there's no way, unless you just play like absolute garbage, that Ryan Silverfield isn't going to let you go home and get some rest. Now, if you play like garbage, it might be off the plane, into the facility where we're working. But
0: there's most likely somewhere in there between a day to 2 days worth of prep that can go into that Georgia matchup that you're most likely losing. So that means you really have to make that up in the offseason.
1: Yeah, you do. So it sucks. It absolutely sucks. Real quick, I want to visit this. This is Bill from P Ridge. Yesterday, Levi and I, you know, I talked about how it was for me growing up as opposed to Levi growing up. And Levi's like, the world's crazier now. I'm like, nah, world's always been crazy. We know more about the world being crazy now. The world's never been a safe place. But here's what Bill from P Ridge had to say. Bill's a man after my own heart. Hey guys, child of the 80s. Back then, the rule was simple. Once you saw the first lightning bug, it was time to head home. Until then, our parents had absolutely no freaking clue where we were. No cell phones, no tracking, no GPS, just out with friends all day long, getting into miscellaneous adventures. Thank goodness I had the moral integrity to stay out of real trouble. And man, I am glad that social media did not exist to document it. It was the ultimate free range childhood, which we kind of did that with our kids, except we have Life 360 and our poor son, we know where he is all the time. Yeah, we know where he is all the time. I'm so glad my parents did not know where I was as a teenager. 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
7: The reason Ryan Silverfield is going to have an easier time changing the culture than what most people are giving him credit for is because you're starting over with a new team. 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
7: If I'm Braylon Russell, I've got a major chip on my shoulder with the way that I performed last year, with the fact that I let somebody come in and take my job in Mike Washington. 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
7: I think Cal 100% knew that Darius Acuff was going to be this good. 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I honestly believe John Calipari has an eye for that kind of talent. Like, I honestly believe John Calipari can see you for what you're going to be versus what you are.
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8: 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It's the Arkansas Razorbacks and the Nebraska Cornhuskers in game one of the Razorbacks trek in the Women's College World Series, playing at Devon Park, which, by the way, Levi, did not realize that Devon Park in Oklahoma City seated 13,000. For some reason, I thought it was more than that. It looks like there's a hell of a lot more people there than that. This really is, honestly, even though I'm not a huge softball fan, I will say that the Women's College World Series is probably one of the best sporting events that we do have in this country. And the fun thing about it, and I'm telling you right now, if you're on the fence, if you're not going to Lawrence, Kansas, to be there for the Diamond Hogs and their run in the NCAA Regional, and you're on the fence about whether or not you should go to Oklahoma City, I say go and experience this. Because they do a hell of a job out there, and the fans really get into it, and it never really feels like a neutral crowd. It feels like you've got one side rooting for one team, one side rooting for the other. And unlike an NCAA basketball tournament, when you play it in a large metropolitan area where everybody's just kind of ho-hum until towards the end of the game and they can feel an upset coming,
7: This one, you've usually got diehard fans there, and they get into it, and the action moves quick. But tonight, be interesting to see if they actually start at 8:30, because apparently there is a 50% chance of rain in Oklahoma City. It is May in Oklahoma City, which is a lot like May here. You never know what the hell you're going to get in weather. But I am interested to see how the Diamond Hall or the Bogle Bombers do against Jordy Fromm, who is Nebraska stud pitcher, who's already won a national championship with one school, and we'll see if she can't do it with her second. That to me is going to be the most interesting part of this entire game. But looking at the field, Alabama and Texas are the two teams I'm picking to end up in the final. But would it shock me if Arkansas was there? No, because for some reason, Levi, this is also one of those events where you sort of just have to expect the unexpected. Strange things happen. Certain teams get the momentum, and for some reason they never quite relinquish it. If a surprise team gets the momentum, they usually hold it right through the final. Bless you, by the way.
9: Thank you. Yeah, absolutely. Usually whenever you get into the postseason scenarios, to me, it doesn't matter the location, whether it's OKC or Omaha. If they are riding something hot, congratulations. They are the team to watch. So if I'm the Razorbacks, this is the matchup, this matchup against Nebraska. I'm trying to catch heat now, because if you can, that might turn the first trip to the Women's College World Series into an even more memorable one instead of just, oh, hey, we made it. Maybe this turns into, oh, wait, we actually might have a legitimate shot to crack and win a national championship this year.
7: After that, you play Alabama or UCLA, mm-hmm. Win or lose tonight. But I will be flipping back and forth between that and the Western Conference Finals. I mean, it's gonna be a fun night. Maybe I do the box. Maybe I do a multi-box tonight.
9: Get that dual screen action.
7: Yeah, see if I can. I don't know what other sporting. I guess I can watch a lot of baseball. No hockey tonight. There's no hockey tonight. There's only one basketball game. Only softball game. So maybe there'll be Major League Baseball on there as well.
9: Hey, why not? Just tune in. Watch.
7: Oh, sorry. I ask you a question real quick. Can you name the four teams over 500 in the American League right now?
9: The four teams over 500 won. The Chicago White Sox.
7: Yes, yeah. They are right. They are back above 500. That was the one I was most concerned about.
9: Oh my goodness. They, what was it, 15-2 yesterday against Minnesota? Oh.
7: Look out, baby. Here come the Southsiders.
9: Hey, 20 home runs from Murataka Murakami. Let's go, baby.
7: All right, can you name the other three?
9: It is Yankees, Tampa Bay, and what's the other one?
7: They're in the White Sox division.
9: It's a Guardians. That's it.
7: There you go. Very. That's it. Those are the four teams over 500 in the American League. What
9: we're doing all right.
7: What a joke. But I'm happy for the White Sox. Coming up next here on 92.1 The Ticket and the 92.1 The Ticket app. Could Gabe.
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8: The Ticket and the 92.1 The Ticket app. Thank you for listening to the Morning Sports Beat with Levi Peckinpah. I am Eric G. It's Thursday. Wow, love these four-day work weeks. We need more of them. Matter of fact, can we only work 4 days a week?
9: Amen.
8: Well, here's my thought, okay? This is why I think, I'd be a terrible president. Do not. If I ever run for office, do not vote for me. I'm just telling you straight up, don't. That would be a mistake for everybody involved. But, I'd start off, my promise would be a four-day work week, and then if I was lucky enough to get to the second term, I'd cut that down to three. So we'd be getting absolutely nothing done under me.
9: Well, don't forget, half the time on for certain places on Fridays, they don't do much anyway.
8: No, they don't. So I guess I guess I shouldn't feel bad, but
9: I mean, half the time and just certain places, when they get to the Friday, they're just like and they just try to make it all the way to the end, to the clock.
8: No, people don't work. I have just determined that people don't work on Friday. And I'm probably wrong about that. I know I'm wrong about that. There are several businesses where people on Friday and Saturday and Sunday bust their butt. Look, if you look at the restaurant business, that's 7 day a week. You know, unless you're a Chick-fil-A, that is a 7 day a week grind for a lot of people having to make their money. People that, you know, do road works or constructions or whatever. I can't imagine Friday is much different than Monday, Tuesday, Wednesday, or Thursday. I would imagine that's all a grind because you're on a schedule. A lot of it just, now, and certain office jobs, yeah, you're grinding on Friday too, but there are also a lot of office jobs where Friday has become a half day, which is not a bad thing. If you're able to get that time off and go spend it with your kids or just doing whatever leisure thing you like, take advantage of that time. Don't be a workaholic. Don't. That's not. It sounds like it's a good thing. It's not. It's not.
9: Don't do it. Or, hear me out, if you go 4 day work weeks, bracket it like this: Monday, Tuesday, Wednesday break day, Thursday, Friday.
8: Nah, because once you're in break mode,
9: you don't want to go back.
8: That whole day off to clear your head. Nah, that doesn't work because you're still going to bed early on Wednesday.
9: That's very true.
8: So, no, I would say not. Speaking of guys that work and will be working over the weekend, Gabe Gackle happens to be one of those people that will be working over the weekend. In fact, he's probably going to work Friday. At this point in time, two things I looked for this morning while I was laying in bed right after the alarm went off for the 10th time. I looked to see if there was any official word from Malik Thomas's crew on whether or not he's staying in the draft or whether or not he's coming back to Arkansas. And at this point in time, there is no official word from Malik Thomas on whether or not he's returning. And I looked to see if the Razorbacks had announced the starting pitcher for tomorrow's game. And I will go back. And at this point, no, they have not announced. There is no official word on a starting pitcher for tomorrow's game against Missouri State. My opinion is that it should be Hunter Dietz getting off to a 1-0, get yourself off to a 1-0 start. Then you pitch Gabe Gackle against Kansas or Northeastern, most likely Kansas. I don't know why I keep saying Northeastern because Kansas is going to beat them, right? Right? Kansas going to beat Northeastern, right?
9: Northeastern
8: kind of
9: good.
8: I mean, Kansas wouldn't choke at home, would they? On that artificial surface. By the way, Kansas, Kentucky are absolute affronts to God. So is Oklahoma. Those three schools are an affront to God because God does not want you playing baseball on artificial turf. More importantly, he wants dirt on a baseball field. God wants dirt on a baseball field. If you can't put real dirt on a baseball field, I don't care how cost effective it is, you should not have a baseball program.
9: I'm one of those where I'm iffy if Kansas is going to be making it out to face Arkansas the next day, or if unfortunately it turns out to be Missouri State. I'm one of those where I'm looking at Northeastern and I'm sitting here like, okay, they're here for a reason. Even though that they are very much a lower-end school, to get all the way up to here means that there's got to be something that is really your big hook that gets you here. And I would assume it's pitching. So I'm one of those where I'm staying back and I'm watching. I don't think that Northeastern's going to be one of those throwaway teams.
8: Well, I mean, they might have one guy like Arkansas does. They might have a guy. They usually have a guy that can pitch, and you're going to throw him in that first game. And if he happens to have the game of his life and knock off Kansas, whatever happens after that usually gets a little shaky. But you know what? That's been the thing for Arkansas. This is where Gabe Gackle comes in. And The strategy of all this is really fascinating to me, Levi, because on one hand, I'm looking at Hunter Dietz and I'm saying an extra day rest would do him a hell of a lot of good. But if I'm Dave Van Horn, I want my best guy in game one because everything after that is usually a it's 50-50 at best on what I'm going to get out of my starter. So do I want to leave game one up to a 50-50 shot, or do I want to put the closest thing on the mound, or do I want the closest thing to a guaranteed win that day? And if it is Gabe Gackle, can he handle the pressure of getting us started 1-0 in the NCAA tournament? I have questions about that. Gabe Gackle, even though he's pitched better, hasn't done enough to not make me question whether or not he can handle the pressure of pitching in this moment.
9: I think that's fair. I mean, with the way Gabe Gackle has been performing, it's better, but it's not like it's his ace stuff that he threw last year. It's not like that stuff where we went into it and went, oh yeah, by the way, he's one of the bona fide top players on the roster as a closer. We aren't going into this postseason like that. We're like, okay, it's basically what his B stuff plus, his B plus stuff is what's being thrown right about now probably out of him. So it's all right, but it's not anything that we are very much confident that he can seal the deal on a Monday or on a Friday or a Saturday. We're like, all right, we think he can get us there.
8: Well, and you used a lot of guys over those three wins and over the four games total in the SEC tournament. Mm-hmm. So who is next? So let's say Gackle gives you five.
9: Yeah.
8: All right, so we're keeping our fingers crossed that Gackle's able to give you five. You're bringing somebody in at the start of the sixth. Who is that guy? Who are the next two guys? Because I would think that if you bring someone in as early as the sixth, now depending on what the score is, now if Arkansas's got a chance to run rule them,
9: mm-hmm,
8: and you're bringing in somebody for the sixth, then you're saying just get us through two innings. Get us through two innings without these guys scoring enough runs to make sure that we've got that 10 run gap. That's all we're asking you to do. And obviously your strategy changes, but assuming that is not going to be the way that it is, because Missouri State's always a freaking nail biter. Who are we bringing in? Who are we bringing in? Who are the next two pitchers up to finish out the game?
9: Because you have your rotation of most likely between Coyle, Eaves, and DeKramer, I would think. That sounds about right.
8: Yeah, I mean, do you feel like all of them
9: might get a shot?
8: I can see all of them get a shot. I'm just wondering how much you want to use them in that first game. How long do you want to leave them out there? Because Arkansas did not get a regional, part of me's mad that we ended up playing those three games, because I'd rather have a well rested bullpen and a Hunter Dietz who didn't take a ball off his foot

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1: Might not get any better than that, but Arkansas's been really good on the road. So Arkansas shouldn't fear going to any regional, playing anybody, whether it was Georgia Tech, Florida State, it didn't matter. Whoever you were going up against, we should have enough confidence to be well-rested enough to feel like we can get through. Now, that being said, I did see on TikTok last night, it was Locked On Jayhawks or Locked On Kansas, whatever they're calling it. The host of that show was not very happy about the regional draw for Kansas.
2: That it was so tough.
1: So for us thinking that we got screwed, okay, just put it in perspective. For all of us thinking that we got screwed on this thing and Arkansas not getting to host the regional.
2: Kansas thinks they got screwed.
1: Yeah, Kansas does not like the way it's set up. They do not like the fact that Arkansas and Missouri State are both in the regional because they know those are extremely tough outs. And I don't think there is a single person in Lawrence, Kansas that truly believes that Kansas is a better team than Arkansas and can actually win enough games against Arkansas to get to a super regional. Now, it may happen, but I don't think they truly believe it up there. They look at Arkansas as the boogeyman, and if it's not Arkansas, it's Missouri State. They're not a confident bunch. But when we're talking about Gackle, does he have enough? And let's hear from Dave Van Horn. Levi cut 11:39 here. This is Dave Van Horn on what's been the difference between Gackle these last couple of outings.
3: He's just pitching like he can. I don't know. You know, exactly. Can put my finger on it. Just throwing the ball good. Throwing fastball for strike. All speed's been great. Confidence. He's a junior, end of his junior year. I think it's just all starting to click.
1: And that may be it. I mean, that last little bit that Dave Van Horn said, sometimes people are late bloomers. And it just happens.
2: That might be the story for Gabe Gackle.
1: Yeah.
2: If that is, it's happening at the right time.
1: Well, and some of it might just be, all right, Dave Van Horn calls it starting to click. I call it not giving an F. Where you finally just quit caring. And that's not a bad thing, okay? I don't mean it as you're being flippant or it's not meaningful to you to go out on the mound and pitch. What I mean is, I just don't care anymore. I don't care what people say. I'm just going to go out there and pitch. I'm going to let things happen, and I'm going to quit letting this. I'm going to quit letting the pressure of the moment get to me. I don't care about the moment. I'm just going to go out there and focus.
2: Well, I think you got to think about it this way. Gabe Gackle going in now in his junior year, most likely is what, 20, 21 years old. So he's just about to hit over that age limit of where truly, like, the majority of the big important milestones to hit in your early life are about wrapped up. And it's, for a guy like Gabe Gackle and for everyone on this team, it's growing up. And so maybe it's just you finally get to a point where you finally hit it and you realize in certain things finally start to click, because just sometimes for a lot of people, like mentally, things don't click in automatically, whether it comes to baseball, whether it comes to life, until you get more and more into it and you start to understand things a lot better. So maybe it's, again, just growth and life probably hitting Gabe Gackle in the face a lot.
1: Well, and sometimes it's just experience where you're on the mound or you're just doing whatever you're doing and working in life, and you constantly go back to habits. You go back to the things that you feel comfortable doing because that's the cycle you've gotten yourself into. And then one day, there just comes that moment where the person that's been telling you and mentoring you or coaching you, trying to get it to do you another way, you just go, oh, that's what they meant. Or somebody comes along and explains it to you in a different way, and then all of a sudden, you're like, oh, this is what I have to do. And a lot of that, I'm kind of, with my own career, it's like, look, I was really bad at this for a long time. And you may think I'm still bad at this. And that's okay. That's fine with me. It used to let it give me a complex, not so much anymore, but it took a

0: guy that I was doing a podcast for, to be very specific. I'll tell you who it was David Locke, who's the play-by-play guy of the Utah Jazz and started the Locked On Network. I was doing a podcast for him, and he said, he's like, look, you're not giving me specifics. Do this. Do this particular thing, and it'll make all the difference in the world. And it did. It just hit me. And I, you know, you're figuring out what I, you know, I've spent my entire career just trying different things, figuring out what I'm good at, what I'm not good at, what I can do, what I can't do. But it, maybe the thing for Gabe Gackel is he's just like, okay, just one day he went, did this, and it worked.
1: Mm-hmm.
0: And he's gonna stay with it. But the off-speed stuff has worked. Missouri State, let's hear from Dave Van Horn again, cut number 1136. This is Dave Van Horn on if going against Missouri State against the Razorback weekend pitchers is going to change anything about scouting the regional.
2: It doesn't change it a whole lot. I mean, it's still hitters against pitchers, and, you know, we're facing guys from their pen maybe, and same with them. But it just boils down to playing good that day, you know. And if they got a hot pitcher, we got a hot pitcher, yeah, the other team could be in a little bit of trouble. But, you know, it's about offense, and it's about throwing strikes and playing well. And so it'll be a great ball game.
0: It'll be a nerve-wracking ball game. it'll be one of those as we're going through it, Levi. It'll be tough. It'll be an emotional roller coaster. In the end, when Arkansas eventually wins it, then you'll feel that sense of accomplishment and that you can take that deep breath. That's what I get the feeling this game will be. Is during it, it'll be nerve-wracking, but once it's over, it'll be, man, yeah, I want to go back and rewatch that. That was awesome.
1: It's going to be like my review for roller coasters. I'm scared. I almost vomited. 5 stars.
0: Yeah, okay, yeah, and that's it. Why is sports fans, is it so hard to enjoy the moment when it's a classic game? I think it's once because you're emotionally attached to the team.
1: Yep.
0: And ultimately, you want your team to win. That's the easiest answer I have. And losing that great game always stings at the end. Like, if you're a true fan, I think you hurt with your team. I don't know that you should necessarily let your team ruin your day, although we all have. Come on.
1: Kevin Durant still broke my heart 10 years ago.
0: Yeah, I mean, let's admit it. There are, like, we could probably go back and count times in our lives, multiple times in our lives, where our team has just absolutely ruined our day or our weekend. And eventually, I think you get to the point where you don't let it ruin everything, but if you are a true fan, you can't help but feel that emotional sting. And when you lose, it's still... There's still that thing that kind of gets at you.
1: The pain.
0: But when you win, there is an incredible sense of euphoria, and I think that's what we're going to feel coming up tomorrow night. 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Coming up next, we'll recap the big news.
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0: The thing about Darius Acuff is we're just scratching the surface with this guy. We haven't seen what this cat's full potential is going to be. By the end of the year, we're still probably not going to see what it is. And then he's going to go to the NBA. 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
0: The Ticket and the 92.1 The Ticket app with Levi Peckinpah. I am Eric G. We call this the Morning Sports Beat. You are here as well at 479-587-9921. That's 479-587-9921. Call or text. And we'll be more than glad to go ahead and give it in. By the way, Hawk fans, I'm still we talked about this from the 479. I'm still not recovered from the 2018 College World Series where Arkansas could have, would have, should have beat Oregon State, and I get it. I'm there with you. I've got losses that I'm still not over that are older than that. Wounds that are deeper than that, just because of age, not more than anything else. But 479, no, I get you, man. We can share that beer together. We can lament. and then we can focus and we can talk about the good. We can talk about the good times, because with every bad, there has to come good.
1: I assume the Charles Davalon drop is going to be in a lot of people's mind for a long time.
0: Yeah, there was an article last night about what we're about to talk about, Billy Richmond coming back.
1: Mm-hmm.
0: That talked about that went through all the heartbreak over the last 20 years that Arkansas fans have been through. And actually they went back further than that, because Clint Sterner's fumble against Tennessee got brought up, but there was 2018 College World Series where you dropped the out. And then there was that Davalon misplaying the ball last year in the College World Series that still hurts. But with the bad comes good, and good yesterday was Billy Richmond announcing that he is coming back to the University of Arkansas and pulling out of the NBA draft. We're all happy about that, right? Yeah, all right. Now you're asking about Malik Thomas. At this point, there is no word on Malik Thomas. Although John Rothstein did say 5 days ago, Malik Thomas did confirm to him that he had planned to stay in the NBA draft.
14: Mm.
0: If Malik Thomas decided not to stay in the NBA draft and it was late last night, if it was right at the deadline, it's not news that's been released up to this point, or at least not news that I have seen, and that's not saying that I couldn't be wrong.
14: Right.
0: But just perusing the socials,
14: it's nothing that has been
0: perusing. Boy, that sounds like a sports talk word.
14: It has. It's nothing that has been like truly made public yet.
0: No.
14: Like, I've looked on Malik's social medias. I usually look on the Instagram because it seems like that's where a lot of athletes like to go. Nothing there. Nada.
0: Nada. And there's just, as far as the university making an official announcement about Malik Thomas, about Billy Richmond, nothing official from the university. I figured once Billy announced, you might see a press release from Mike Kaywood or someone else. I can look. I've got some weird email things where it's like Focused and other. I have no idea why certain things end up in other and certain things end up in Focus. I'm not smart enough to figure that out. But what I would have expected was a release from the university. That doesn't happen, and maybe they are waiting to get everything squared away with Malik Thomas before they issue any official statement. But Billy Richmond is back. And for the Razorbacks, that's good for a couple of reasons. One, you have the best defensive player in the country, or one of the top two defensive players in the country, on your team. You combine that with the number one recruiting class. You also now have some veteran leadership that you sorely needed on this club. And I would imagine, because last night was weird, let's go back a second. Let's talk about the strange happenings between 5 and about 5:45, 5:30 last night, where John Rothstein reports that Billy Richmond staying in the draft, and then 30 minutes later, Richmond's agent and Rothstein confirmed that he's coming back to Arkansas. And who knows what happened in that 30 minutes. The easiest conclusion to come to is that Arkansas came up with more money, and Billy's like, yeah, sure, I'll stay for that. Yeah, I'll stay for that. That'll be cool, man. I can get down with that. Part of me thinks that it was a tougher decision for Richmond, because if you're coming back to this team, there is no Trevin Brazil, there is no DJ Wagner, there's no Carter Knox. Acuff's not coming back. Malik Thomas isn't coming back. Like, all your guys, man, your boys, like the guys that you grew up with, the guys that you're tightest with, are all gone. Now, who knows? Billy Richmond and Isaiah Seeley may have hung out a lot. I would doubt it, but they may have. And now you're coming back to a whole new team that it's kind of, in a way, it's kind of your team. As far as you're the example everyone looks to, you're going to set the tone. You're the guy that everybody's going to feed off of. In a way, it's your team, but it's also not your team because these aren't your guys. You don't know any of these freshmen. You may have talked to them. You may have had several text conversations with them, but I doubt that you haven't really hung out every day with them. And that's a new experience. And they're younger than you. So in a way, it's kind of like a professional environment. It's not the large gap that Darius Acuff's going to find, or Malik Thomas is going to find when they go into that NBA locker room and they're 19, 20 years old. And then you've got guys that are, they're in their 30s that are grown and are married. And, maybe they want to go out to eat on the road, but they're not. Maybe they don't want to hit the clubs the way that you do. But there is still enough of an age gap where there are going to be times where you're Billy Richmond, you're going to roll your eyes at things that these kids do because they're kids. And you're going to have expectations of them that they're not going to meet because, again, you don't know them, but this is what other guys did for you. So I would imagine for him, that part of the decision weighed, it would weigh heavy with me. It's like, yeah, I know I need another year, and I know I'm going to make some money, but who are these guys that I'm going to be playing next to? Does that, you know, am I going to get along with these guys? Or are they going to work as hard as everyone else did? That part of it would weigh on me, but he's coming back. He'll be in the starting lineup next year. And then after that, it gets a little crazy. He's the one guy you know is going to start next year. Everybody else, every other position's up for grabs. Although, I think you can just kind of look at the recruiting class and come to some conclusions that guys like Jordan Smith Jr., probably J.J. Andrews, maybe Abdu Torre start. Maybe Muurinen starts. I would think Cooper Bowser starts. Wilkinson might start simply because he's a veteran if you don't get Malik Thomas back.
14: It's one of those things to where you have about 5, 6, maybe 7 guys you can justify giving a starting spot to, but who's earned it and who's deserved it, those are two different things that Cal has to figure out over the offseason to see who really, once we get to November, deserves the starting spots. But we all know that there's a great chance that changes as we go throughout the year, because think about it, DJ Wagner was a starter for a good chunk of last year, but then eventually things changed around to where you moved in both Darius Acuff and Malik Thomas in the starting lineup.
0: Yeah. And I would imagine that it wouldn't surprise me, Levi, if we saw alternating starting lineups throughout the non-con, and it really wasn't solidified until you got to that second game of SEC conference play. And even then, it might not be completely solidified. It may be one of those things where it's like, oh, this worked for a couple of games. It didn't work in game three. Maybe we need to shake things up.
14: Just trying to match the puzzle pieces. That's all you're trying to do. And it basically might look like how baseball looked this year, where it was match the puzzle pieces. All right, how many combinations do you have? And the answer was always too many.
0: Well, and it might be a situation again like baseball where you scuffle, you're not as good as you want to be in the regular season, but by the time you get to the end of the year, you could be playing your best basketball. I mean, I would think we'd all say now about the baseball team that they are playing their best baseball of the year.
14: Absolutely. There's just one thing I want. Don't go 0-5. That's the bottom mark. Just don't go 0-5 to start SEC play. Outside of that, if you're going to be one of those teams that you're just going to have a hard time figuring things out in the non-con, I'm fine with that, because you can still sometimes run your way into victories that way. But just don't go 0-5 to start SEC play. That was a headache.
0: Yeah, I don't think we'll ever see that again.
14: Please, I hope we don't ever see that again.
0: I don't think that was an anomaly that probably won't happen again. And I always say the good news is, I mean, we can look around the SEC. Arkansas is not the only one going through this. You know, everybody's sees turnover, whether it's guys going pro or guys going into the transfer portal. But Billy Richmond is coming back. We can celebrate that. That is a good thing. Malik Thomas, I'm just assuming that he's NBA bound.
14: Haven't heard anything else. So. Yeah.
0: And good luck to him. Yeah. I don't wish him any ill will.
14: Go make that money.
0: Yes. All right, what's coming up on the Thursday 3 count?
14: We've got new champions.
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0: And I got news for John Calipari. 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
2: Time now to step inside the squared circle with Levi Peckinpah, wrestling historian, and as I always like to say, he's the next Jim Ross. Levi, what's going on inside the world of sports entertainment this week?
3: And right now, it is the aftermath of AEW's Double or Nothing pay-per-view that almost everyone online is considering one of AEW's best pay-per-views ever. And coming off of that, we have three new champions to start it off. A new World Heavyweight Champion, as MJF was able to knock off Darby Allin for the world title. And so, yes, that does mean that MJF kept his hair. Unfortunately, because that would have been hilarious if he would have lost. It's a bit
2: of a bummer that he did not sacrifice for the fans.
3: Sacrifice for the greater good.
2: Yes. You know what? Now I don't like him.
3: Because
2: it's not about you. Look, life is not about you. It's about what you can do for the people around you. And you had the opportunity to sacrifice your hair and make people happy, and you chose not to. Who are you, Samson? I mean, does that suck all your strength out?
3: Well, that wouldn't surprise me. But guess
2: who
3: what?
2: Who are you, Zach Stewart?
3: I don't want to imagine a world where Zach Stewart's bald. Don't make me do that. But MJF is one of those guys where he is the salt of the earth, one of the most vain people in professional wrestling, and so his hair matters that much, but that's three world titles for him under the age, or just right at the age of 30. So congratulations to him. Then you also have new tag team champions as Adam Copeland, a.k.a. the former WWE star Edge, and Christian Cage ended up taking the tag team titles off FTR. I mean, one of the best tag teams of all time. Finally getting the tag team titles in AEW. It's wonderful. And then also Konosuke Takeshita ends up taking the international title off of Kazuchika Okada. So truly, it was one of my favorite nights in wrestling I've had in a long time.
2: Okay, question for you. As you were saying that.
3: Yes.
2: You talk about a guy that had three world titles before the age of 30, right?
3: Yes, in MJF.
2: Okay, so that, I mean, obviously huge accomplishment to know that you connected with the fans that easy and they wanted to give you the push and put you over the top. However, when you get in, and I know everybody wants to have a title. Everybody wants to be known as world champ, intercontinental champ, you know, whatever champions out there.
3: Mm-hmm.
2: Because that means you're selling, that means you're connecting. But is the overall goal, whether you win a title or not, just to be able to stay in it as long as you can and be a guy that continues to move the audience and merchandise, and a guy that either company's like, dude, we can't live without him. We need him for this because he fits X purpose.
3: Right, trying to find, to figure out what defines the true quality of someone as a world champion. It all depends. Like Darby Allin, the guy that MJF just won the title off of, his big thing was his body is going to crash and burn, but he's going to give everything back to the people. So Darby Allin, realistically, he only held the title for about a month. He had 8 world title matches, and so that week, every single week on television was, I'm going to make you get the best bang for your viewing experience. That was his thing, is I'm going to give my world title reign back to the people, while for MJF, it's I'm going to hold on to this title for as long as he possibly can, and he does not care about anybody else. So again, it's a whole, there's a lot of dynamic between what people want to get out of being a champion.
2: You know, all I would want, if I was a champion and I served the company well, I would at least want to be, and this is probably a bad thing to do in a lot of ways. In a lot of ways, it's like talking to your best player about the coaching move they're going to make.
3: Mm-hmm.
2: But I would want at least the courtesy of you to tell me, hey, we're thinking about putting so-and-so over the top.
3: Mm-hmm.
2: What do you think about going out to him? I'd at least want to have that discussion and want to at least make, I would at least want to feel like I had some sort of say in it.
3: The thing is, whenever you do that, you feel like you have some sort of say, then you sink WCW and then you get bought by WWE. actually what really happened to WCW. So truly, I can understand giving some sort of influence, but when you're Tony Khan, you're in year 7 and you've made what's basically the second biggest deal in professional wrestling, and whenever it comes to television, I'm kind of fine with him making all the moves, and I just try to give out the best quality performance, whether it's on the microphone, in public, for public appearances, or actually in the ring.
2: The man knows what he's doing.
3: Hey, the man does know what he's doing. And then also, we are going to go back to AEW, because they've announced a new pay-per-view called AEW Redemption, and that is actually going to be happening on July 26th, all the way in Montreal, Quebec, Canada. That'll be slotted right in between their Forbidden Door and All in London pay-per-view, which All in London is basically going to be their WrestleMania. So it's basically your lead-up right up into AEW's WrestleMania.
2: Cool. AEW's doing a lot of things right. A lot of things right. And yeah, I'm kind of with you. There's a part of me that wants them to overtake WWE, despite the fact that I like a lot of the personalities in WWE right now.
3: I like some of the personalities, but at the same time, there's too much of the infrastructure that I dislike. It's one of those things that I love. Like, I love Cody, I love Gunther, like seeing Roman, Rhea, all them, but the infrastructure that they are in feels like it does not care about us. They only care about the dollar, which, that hurts whenever you see that.
2: No, because the fan, and look, the fans are the ones that put you there. And unfortunately, the WWE is a little like the NFL. It doesn't matter what they do. It doesn't matter how bad you screw up. People are still going to buy the pay-per-views. People are still going to go to the big events. People are still going to buy the tickets. It's still the game in town. And in a lot of ways, it is a Teflon product. The WWE can't do anything so bad that people aren't going to want it.
3: Right.
2: And the only other product that you have in this country that's like that is football.
3: Yeah.
2: NFL and college, but more so NFL. It doesn't matter what the NFL does. Whatever rule changes it makes, however much you complain, we're going to be back there on Sundays, man, because name me better entertainment you could watch on Sundays in the NFL. You can't. You just can't.
3: Yeah. You can try to find them, but by the time you try to find them, the NFL will be back and moving, the WWE will be back and moving, and you might be out of the loop. It's frustrating that because it's such a machine that they're allowed to get away with a lot of what in total is nonsense. Speaking of nonsense, this weekend is actually WWE's, I call it pay-per-view, but it's their PLE event, Clash in Italy, with, again, the first hour, as like last pay-per-view event, the first hour is going to be free on ESPN. Do you know what is going to be on that ESPN hour? Gunther versus Cody Rhodes for the undisputed WWE Championship.
2: Not nice of them to actually put that on ESPN as opposed to make you pay for that. That is, you know what? WWE did something good there.
3: As well as Rhea Ripley versus Jade Cargill for the Women's World title. But then we get back to the problem of here's the rest of the PLE event that is going to be $30. It's Roman Reigns versus Jacob Fatu for the World title. Roman's not losing. Becky Lynch versus Sol Ruka for the Intercontinental title for the Women's division.
2: Becky's not winning that, is she?
3: I think Becky's winning that with the way Sol Ruka's been the past couple weeks. It hasn't been that great. And then Obafemi versus Brock Lesnar, too. So for $30, can you sell me... For $30, will you be okay with three matches in like an hour and a half of advertisement? My answer's no.
2: No, and not those three matches. I kind of want to see the Becky Lynch one, but I thought Becky Lynch had reached that point in her career where she only shows up for the big events and she ultimately loses. Like that was her lot because she decided to stay home with her kid and she'd kind of dip her toe in. She'd still be there as a draw, but ultimately
3: be a part timer.
2: Yeah, you weren't really gonna do it. You weren't really gonna do anything with her. If you're putting her back over the top and you're going to make her more of an integral part of the company, then yeah, I'm in. Because she was always fun to watch.
3: She's always one of the better wrestlers in the company.
2: Yeah, and she great personality. I love the man.
3: Yeah.
2: I mean, she's got a good thing going.
3: The only way I would have Becky lose to Sol Ruka here is if you're going to be putting Becky back in the world title scene. That's the only reason I have it happening.
2: Cody Rhodes is going to beat Gunther. And the only reason we know this is because Cody Rhodes isn't retiring.
3: Yes, that is correct. Yeah.
2: Which, by the way, you will know I am done with radio when I wrestle Gunther. that's how I'm retiring. I'm going to, it's time for me to wrestle Gunther.
3: So basically, if I just start hearing the symphony, I just need to like set up a casket and have you ready.
2: Yeah, but I'm not going to be a jobber. I'm not just going to let him win it.
3: You're going to get a couple punches in?
2: Yeah.
3: And then he's just going to power bomb you and you're done.
2: Can you imagine my unathletic butt in the ring with somebody like Gunther? All right, hold on. All right, we got to do this move. Do we have to do it that fast?
3: But after having a weekend where I think watching AEW Double or Nothing, it's one of my favorite pay-per-view experiences ever. And then I see that for WWE, they're like, oh yeah, Clash in Italy, an hour and a half worth of advertisements in three matches, $30. I'm like, at that point, just spit in my face. Just spit in my face instead.
2: Yeah, the worst thing they did was align themselves with... Look, the worst thing they did was align themselves with ESPN and Netflix. I really liked what they had going with Peacock and the fact that you could pay for Peacock and you got everything. And
3: it didn't feel so egregious.
2: No, now it just feels like, hey, middle finger to you, pay for this. 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Coming up next, Christina Long is down in Destin, Florida for SEC Media Days. She'll tell us whether or not Ryan Silverfield had anything to say negatively about Arkansas' schedule.
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2: .1 The Ticket and the 92.1 The Ticket app. I've been looking forward to this guest all week long because she joins us from Destin, Florida. I look forward to talking to this person all week long anyway, but especially this week since she is in Destin, Florida, and is going to get us up to date on everything going on in the world of SEC sports because she's there for the SEC spring meetings. It's Christina Long. Christina, how are you and how is the weather?
19: The weather is actually really bad. It's been stormy like the whole time. My flight down here got delayed a little bit. I'm hoping my flight back today doesn't. It's looking like it's going to clear up a little bit today, but it's been a lot of rain and a lot of clouds. So not usually the beach vibe we were looking for.
2: Oh, well, that explains why everyone's in a bad mood. That explains why people are so exactly. grumpy. As you're going down to Florida, you're thinking, hey, it's not going to be too hot down there. It's going to be sunny. There's some beach. You're going to get away from everything. But when it's cloudy and it's rainy, then it just makes everybody grumpy. And that's why Kirby Smart and Pete Golding and Greg Sankey, that explains now the entire mood of things down in Destin. Christina, you've nailed it. You've said the quiet part out loud. Well, let's talk about what's going on in Destin, and we'll talk about the fact that the SEC Network released their schedule. We know the kickoff times for Arkansas's first three football games. We also know Hunter Yurecek is not very happy about it. But what is Ryan Silverfield saying about Arkansas's kickoff times at this point?
19: Well, he has not since they announced it. Now, he spoke, all the media he did, as far as I know, was before these came out and before Yurecek put his statement out. So I did ask him in advance of schedule releases. I kind of asked him, like, hey, do you have, like, preferred times that you like to play? Are you a morning kickoff guy? Do you care? And he said, I want what the fans want, which was a smart answer. He basically said, you know, we're going to do whatever it is that they ask us to do. And he spoke to some other, I had spoken to him one-on-one on the first day I was here, and then he spoke to some other people yesterday. And so The Athletic has him quoted as basically saying, you know, hey, you know, I'm excited to play at Utah in week two. I kind of wish it was in Fayetteville, but that's okay. You know, they'll host him in 2029. But he kind of said he's not afraid of scheduling aggressively. He's not afraid of scheduling tough. But at that point, we didn't know what the turnaround time was going to be. They did. We did not. So he did not actually specifically comment. I did ask, I texted and asked if he had any additional comment on the football. SID said what he said, meaning Hunter Yurecek. So I gave it a shot, but I think Hunter kind of said everything that they needed to say there.
2: Well, okay, so what, and I don't know if you've talked to anyone from ESPN, but what in ESPN's infinite wisdom made them think that it was good to put Arkansas in a situation where you're going to play a game at 8:15 local time against Utah and then come back and play the next week at 11 against Georgia?
19: Well, I think it probably has more to do with the rest of the schedule. I don't think they were necessarily looking, and I have not spoken to someone from ESPN to ask. But I think, you know, I think it probably has more to do with kind of the rest of the inventory and kind of what else is going on. I mean, if you look at the primetime game for that week that Georgia plays Arkansas, there's Florida at Auburn that night. You just have a lot of SEC games that are maybe going to be more interesting. You also have Florida State at Alabama in the afternoon window, which is a little more inspiring than Kentucky, Texas A&M, which is also in that window. I think it's kind of more about some of the other inventory maybe. You want to kind of spread some of your top teams out with Georgia, Alabama, Florida and Auburn, and then obviously you have that LSU at Ole Miss game in primetime at 7:30. I mean, that's going to be the headliner of that week. And so I think, you know, you would maybe like to spread out some of your top teams a little bit during the day. I think the Utah game specifically, I mean, if you play on the West Coast, you know it's pretty high chance you're going to be playing kind of late. I mean, you maybe have afternoon at best. So I think, you know, when I first got the release, I didn't think a whole lot of it when I was looking at the game times, because I just was like, oh, yeah, I guess they are on the West Coast. Sucks. It's going to be late. That's going to be a late night. But I didn't really think about the travel part of it for the team right away, seeing that turnaround. But, I mean, it is a short turnaround, but I don't think that that's necessarily, you know, and Hunter Yurecek, that's kind of what was grinding Yurecek's gears there was, you know, ESPN maybe was not thinking about what it was going to be like for Arkansas, for their team and for their fans. And so they were thinking about their own scheduling and what's going to make sense for our TV inventory, which is their job. And he kind of pointed out that that's not right, or that's not what he would like to see. But I don't expect this to get changed.
2: No, I don't either, Christine. I mean, once ESPN has decided to do something, or once your broadcast partners have decided to do something, and ESPN doesn't have to be fair to them, there's not a lot of flexibility there as far as what they can do. And they've got a they've got a bunch of games to fit in a short amount of time and spread throughout as many networks as they possibly can. So you really don't have flexibility. I think my bigger question is when you talk about fans, how do most fans feel about 11 o'clock starts, period?
19: I mean, I feel like most people don't like them just because it cuts into your tailgating time. It's early morning. I mean, I think most people would prefer afternoon or evening. I don't mind them because I am a morning person. I'm going for work, so I'm not trying to fit in some party time at the beginning anyway. And I get done earlier, and then I can maybe have party time at a reasonable hour that night, which is fun. But I think whenever, you know, if I'm watching games as a fan, I don't love, especially if you are attending the game. If you're going to be at home, I don't know if you mind quite as much. At least to me, I don't mind that much if it's a game I'm going to just be watching on TV and I'm excited to watch. I also kind of like that because I can have a little breakfast with my football. But I think if you're trying to go to the game, I think it's annoying. I mean, I just think it just kind of throws a wrench in your scheduling and in your day.
2: Christina Long from Whole Hog Sports with us here on 92.1 The Ticket and the 92.1 The Ticket app. Christina is down in Destin where many topics are being discussed, and I doubt that there is going to be anything that really gets solved. And there's been a lot of talk about the 2014 playoff. And not to get into the workings of that, but how surprised have you been by all the differing opinions on playoff expansion?
19: Yeah, I think the surprise came when it became clear a couple months ago, maybe, about that, that everybody had kind of changed their minds to 24 except the SEC. You know, for a while it was the Big Ten was kind of on its island, saying, you know, we want 24, we want the bigger number. And everybody was kind of like, no, we don't need that. We're okay with 12 or 16. And then now all of a sudden the SEC is kind of on its island. Now, the other thing about that is it's not even really the entire SEC, because I think a lot of coaches and a lot of ADs support 24 or one of those larger numbers. I think everybody is on the same page about expanding from 12 for the most part. I mean, Greg Sankey is open to 12. He has talked about that. I don't think he feels that it absolutely must change, but he said yesterday he's the SEC and he still supports 16 right now.

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1: Giving you any indication of which way they prefer it go?
2: I think they both were a little bit, neither of them took a super strong position on 16 versus 24. Both of them, I think, are pro expansion. So I think that's, and that makes sense to me for Arkansas. I mean, Hunter Yerchek said expansion's inevitable. Maybe it goes to 16 or 20 or 24. Someone threw out 28 yesterday. I think they have been a little bit, hesitant to super commit publicly to which one they want. I get the sense that both of them would prefer more, which we've talked about, it does make sense for Arkansas because the more spots, the less perfect you have to be able to get in. And so I think, you know, Arkansas, you know, you look at that year they had back in 21, we talked about this on our podcast yesterday. You know, you look back at that season where, they won eight games in the regular season and then won a bowl, or maybe it was the opposite way. Maybe they won nine and then lost their bowl. I don't remember totally, but, that could have been a year where they were close to a playoff or they got in. I think they were ranked number 21 going into the bowl game that year. And so, that would be positive for Arkansas. I think that it would make sense to me that they support, the higher number. The big thing is the revenue that the conference could lose from the elimination of the conference championship game, which 24 would necessitate and 16 probably would, maybe, but I think they could maybe try to finagle it to where it doesn't, but it would make the schedule really hard. So I think the big thing is, can we make up for that? Because the SEC makes, you know, it's very proud of its championship game. It makes a lot of money off of it. Schools, that's a big part of conference revenue distribution. So how do you make up for that?
1: Well, the only way that I guess you could make up for losing that game is everybody gets a bigger piece of the pie from the playoff. And I completely understand Greg Sankey's position on this, but at the same time, and everybody's talking about the good of the sport. My opinion on the good of the sport is more fan bases that are interested late in the year, the better it is. Where are you on this, Christina? Because I also hear a lot of people talk about rewarding mediocrity, which I think that is a valid argument. Where do you come out on playoff expansion as far as just as a fan and what you think might be best for the sport?
2: Yeah, I mean, I think the rewarding mediocrity thing is part of it. I think, you know, at a certain point, though, I don't guess. I mean, we've talked about this, you know, in weeks past about how does the standard change? How does how you evaluate teams change in terms of what you think of as a successful season? And I don't think, you know, depending on the program, obviously, I don't think finishing as a top 25 team or, you know, a top 24 team or whatever is considered mediocre. I mean, I think that's. I think maybe for Alabama, if you're come in at 24, maybe that's considered pretty mediocre. But I think overall, in general, I don't think there's that many programs in college football that applies to. I guess, you know, there's blue bloods are that way for a reason. They're a small group. And so I think I worry about that a little bit. I think, you know, we've talked too about the regular season going to get kind of devalued or games not going to mean anything. And that was something that Greg Sankey mentioned, you know, not wanting to see it become like the NFL where teams are resting their starters in the final week and things like that. I asked Ryan Silverfield if he was worried about that, especially since he's come from the NFL before. And he said, no, he thinks the SEC is a competitive enough league that you're not going to be doing that. But I think from a fan perspective, I don't think more playoff games is a bad thing to me. I think if you go much past 24, I think it's like a little bit of what are we doing? I mean, I kind of agree with Sankey in the football maybe not being a tournament sport, so I just don't think you can go to quite too many rounds. I think, you know, maybe, you know, I've been fine. I thought 12 has worked great. I don't really, as a fan, feel like I need more than that. But I think if you're going to do more, I think more than 24 would be hard because I think you run into how long are we going to be doing this? Like how late into the year are we going to be playing football?

0: think that's a challenge. I think there's a lot of kind of angles to this, and different fan bases are going to feel different ways about it.
1: And finally, Christina, Christina Long from Whole Hog Sports with us here on 92.1 The Ticket and the 92.1 The Ticket app. I know that there's been a lot of talk about the College Sports Commission down there. I think Kirby Smart probably had the best thing to say, is that football can't keep taking or college sports is going to completely fall apart. It's a lot of stuff that they are dealing with. What do you think, as far as the thing that is most concerning to athletic directors, to coaches, to presidents, what is the biggest pressing issue that's being discussed down there this week?
0: I think the playoff is, there's a lot of things that come up. The playoff is big. The playoff is also, I think, maybe being talked about as a bigger thing because it's kind of the sexy issue to talk and write about because it's the postseason. But I do think the College Sports Commission thing has been really big. The director, I guess I don't know what his title is with the college, the guy in charge of the College Sports Commission was here and spoke with some media and spoke with in meetings with ADs. And that's been a really big part of it. They really need to talk about NIL enforcement and some of these rules and regulations. I think the new bill that came out yesterday was a really big topic. I don't know how much they got to it in meetings yesterday because it dropped in the middle of their meetings in the morning. So most people I talked to, it sounded like they didn't really get into deep discussion about it since it had just come out and everybody needed a chance to fully read and digest it before they really got in the weeds on it. They might talk about it today in some of their final meetings, as well as in the future. But kind of the legislation and the need for congressional action has been really big. I think those have been the big pressing issues. The College Sports Commission thing has been really huge because everybody kind of, that goes into that enforcement and that do we have rules or do we not sort of conversation.
1: Well, it's going to be, we got about an interesting another 12 months ahead of us with legislation, everything else going on. And how what college sports looks like 12 months or 24 months from now may be vastly different than what it is at this point. Christina, thank you so much for coming on this morning. Real quick, tell everyone where they can get your content.
0: Yeah, find us at wholehogsports.com. I've got some stories up from yesterday and the day before. I'm going to be writing some more off of these meetings. We've got people in Oklahoma City. We've got people in Lawrence. We're really excited about this weekend. And I personally am on Twitter at ChristinaLong00.
1: There she is, Christina Long, live from Destin, Florida. I'd say enjoy the weather, but it's not much different than what it is here. I hope there's at least some sun that shows up your way.
0: Thank you.
1: 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Coming up next, John Neighbors tells us whether or not he thinks...
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5: Have you ever noticed that you mostly breathe through one nostril at a time? Even when you're not sick, even when your allergies aren't bothering you. The body actually switches the dominant nostril as frequently as every 2 hours while we're awake. That's according to Adam Taylor, an anatomy professor at Lancaster University in the UK. This alternating cycle is automatic. It's regulated subconsciously by the hypothalamus in the brain, he said. Your body does this to give each nostril a chance to rest and repair, so they don't get too dried out, which could make it easier for pathogens and inflammation to cause damage. Now, Taylor also said, studies suggest the left nostril may be more dominant, and when the right nostril is dominant, the body is in a more alert or even stressed state. Who knew? Pretty fascinating stuff. I'm Dr. Sanjay Gupta, helping you live a better life.
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1: For a guy like Mitch Stewart, coming into this, it's a hell of an opportunity. 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
1: .1 The Ticket and the 92.1 The Ticket app. Joining us now, I don't know if he's in Lawrence, Kansas, or parts unknown, or still hanging out here in Northwest Arkansas, it is John Neighbors from Inside Arkansas. John, what is your 20 at the moment?
11: Yeah, man, we're no longer in Inside Arkansas. We're inside Kansas, apparently. I'm up here in Lawrence, and so just got into the Airbnb yesterday and getting ready for Razorback practice that we're going to attend today. So, yeah, settled in and ready for hopefully what will be a successful weekend.
1: Before we go forward and discuss everything going on over the next few days with this baseball team, how surprised were you that Arkansas didn't end up getting to host a regional?
11: I was pretty surprised. Listen, I know that there's always something you can do to increase your chances of doing it. You know, a lot of people in Arkansas, fans or whoever, was very disappointed or upset. People just like, well, you should have won more games. It's like, yeah, thank you. Well, we know that. But I think it was just you, the way you were playing, especially at the end of the season. You won four straight regular season series to end in the SEC. You went all the way to the SEC title game. You beat high-quality national seed teams like Texas, like Auburn. Like, I mean, you beat people in front of you that were really good, and you're playing your best baseball. I felt like it was enough. And I felt like Arkansas is usually a place that gets the benefit of that. But my humble opinion, I think the committee and everybody submitting it, I think they just wanted to get on with their Memorial Day weekend and submitted their votes before the SEC tournament. So it's like, what's the point of the SEC tournament if it's not going to help you in that regard? So, yeah, I was surprised. I was disappointed. But hey, you can't do anything about it now. You just got to go and play baseball.
1: Okay, you bring up a good, you bring up a solid point about what good is the SEC tournament. And from everything that we saw watching that tournament, the more Arkansas won, it looked like they were going to get a regional, and it looked like that's what Dave Van Horn was playing for. You went and you played four games. Three were good. One was not so good. Do you worry too much about the work that he put on the bullpen, playing those three extra games? How much do you think that ultimately affects Arkansas this weekend?
11: Well, that's the biggest thing is, like, I think that there are reasons to say that it could have, like, you know, implications of it. But at the same time, you know, with the way you're pitching and the way that you have your guys throwing the way they do, and, of course, with the deep situation, which we know he's healthy enough to pitch, but you know, he's got to be sore after taking that shot to the ankle. It's like those are things that just really make a difference. I think even Dave Van Horn said it in his I can't remember if it was his press conference of the regional host or yesterday or whenever, but he's basically like, you know, we would have approached it differently in pitching wise if we, you know, if we kind of felt like there wasn't anything to play for. He talked about putting, you know, McIlvain into the game against Auburn a little bit longer and in more innings. And the reason that they're doing it is because, of course, they want to win, but at the same time, if they're stretching out their pitching when there's no reason to do it and there's no benefit to it, then why do we do it? So that's the thing, as I understand. And Dave even said, too, he's like, maybe we approach the SEC tournament differently. And I'm like, you know what? I don't blame him, because if it shows that it does not matter and the committee does not care what happens in those games, why don't you just throw out a bunch of – if you're either in the regional – or if you're hosting a regional officially or whatever it is, just throw a bunch of freshmen out there, like in the SEC tournament. Why not? Because it doesn't matter. You'd rather have your guys rested. You'd rather have your guys healthy. And personally, if I'm looking back on hindsight 2020, I'd rather have Cahill Aloy and Hunter Deeks fully healthy than not having them fully healthy from a meaningless SEC tournament in which they got hurt in. So that's just me, though.
1: John Neighbors from Inside Arkansas here on 92.1 The Ticket and the 92.1 The Ticket app. And that sets us up perfectly for this weekend. And you mentioned health. And let's start with Hunter Deeds. Took that ball off the foot, not broken. He's going to pitch. We just don't know when he's going to pitch. How much is it in Dave Van Horn's best interest to throw him versus Missouri State and get off to a 1-0 start?
11: Oh, I mean, it's everything. It's everything. I don't think he's going to throw Dietz game one, though. I think he's going to throw Gabe Gackle game one against Missouri State. And then if they win that, then you'll save Dietz for that game two. Because as we all know, with the regional format, winning the first two games is everything. Like, I know that that's cliche to say, but it truly is. You cannot afford to lose one of those games, and especially in the situation everyone's in, because suddenly you find yourself in a spot where you have to win five games in four days, essentially. And that's extremely tough to do. And with Arkansas's pitching situation and their lack of depth, it's just not a situation you want to be in. So you got to win that. You got to win that first game. But I think Arkansas can do it with Dave Gackel, especially with the way he pitches against Texas, like he did then. If you get that out of him, you're in great shape. But you got to save your best guy for that game too. Gackel's got to bring in game one, but Dietz has to be your game two guy to really bring it and to win that game. Because if you win that game, I think I forgot exactly what the percentage is, but it's a very high. It's like 80-something% of teams that would go 2-0 in the regional to start end up winning the regional. So you got to do whatever it takes, exhaust all the pitching you can to make it work. But I think that's how he's going to approach it. But I guess we'll find that out today.
1: Well, okay, so Gackel, let's say Gackel goes in game one, and he's been better of late, but how much trust do you have in Gabe Gackel in a big moment to get you through that game?
11: Well, I look at it as you got to trust somebody. You know, you got to trust somebody in your pitching. And I do trust Gabe. It's not to say that he's always been perfect in situations. I know that some people say, well, he's better in relief, which is, you know, can an argument be made? Because when he comes out of the bullpen, like he did against Texas, I think there's an argument to be made that he's better in that role. And if, who knows, maybe Dave does something like that where he starts somebody but then brings Gabe back in for the majority of the game in relief. But my thing is I'm like, if you're Gabe Gackel, you have to trust him because Gabe Gackel's a first-round, second-round type of pick in the MLB draft. He's a third-year player. Like, he's a guy that you have had on your roster and has pitched every year, has been a contributor. His time is right now. Like, he has to bring it now. This is the time you need to trust somebody like that. And so, you know, I don't think he's ever been perfect. I know that there's been some issues here and there. But, hey, this is the regionals and postseason. This is his last postseason because I think he's going to move on to the MLB. I think that if this is ever a time you're going to trust him, now's the time, and now he's got to bring it. But I said, I trust him as much as anybody when it comes to the pitching side of things.
1: 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We won't see him unless the Hogs make the College World Series. And even then, it's iffy. So without him in the lineup, I mean, look, you've got guys like, I mean, look, Kojal had a great SEC tournament. That kid's been on a tear. Helfrich's always good for a couple of home runs throughout a run like this. However, looking up and down that lineup, Zach Stewart's hot. How do you feel 1 through 9? How do you feel about these guys?
11: Well, I feel as good now as I ever have about them all season long. I think that their offense and the hitting has been putting themselves in a great position. Even against Georgia, which I know they lost in the SEC title game. But, like, they had guys in scoring position. They had guys getting on second and third. They just couldn't bring them home. And, you know, sometimes that happens. I know it's frustrating. But, you know, like you laid it out, like the way that Cam Kojal's hit and, you know, Helfrich and how great he is. You know, TJ Pompey, I know he, like, was a lead of the SEC in strikeouts. But he's also good enough to – I think he's got 15 home runs on the year. And Stewart, you mentioned it. Like, all those guys are hitting well. Even Mike and New, somebody like that, I feel like is really coming around. So – I really like what the offense is bringing. The Cahill Aloy being out is brutal because, I mean, the guy was hitting close to 300 on the season, and he had really been on a tear, but it's kind of the next man up mentality. So, you know, what direction you go, how do you feel about it? I don't know, but my thing is that, and I'm not trying to downplay who they're playing, Arkansas went up against, in the SEC, some of the best pitching, if not the best pitching, that they'll ever face. And in this regional, you have some good arms. You really do. But you don't have the SEC level pitching. So I think, especially when you get into that game two, game three, game four, I think that you'll be able to have these guys really tee off. And they got to set the tone. They got to set it against Missouri State on Friday. If they come out and offensively, they're getting it. Because you know Missouri State is going to be throwing their ace guy. You know that they're going to be throwing their best guy. If you just tee off on them, and you start getting runs scored, I think you're going to win this game. Like, or you're going to win this regional. Because I think Arkansas offensively is being at their best. And if you show that in this regional too, I think it gives the pitching a lot more confidence. It takes the pressure off of them a lot more. And it really kind of dampers the mentality that the other team has. You just got to set the tone early so you can set the tone for the whole regional.
1: How much do you like Arkansas getting out of this regional?
11: I mean, listen, it's the hot favorite for everybody to pick Arkansas. And it's something that I think Razorback fans are even a little bit nervous about, because they're like, well, this is almost too much. So many people are picking Arkansas. I don't know if I like this because it seems so obvious. But I just say, if Arkansas plays their A game, or at least if Arkansas plays better than any team in this regional, they're going to win. Like, Kansas's A game versus Arkansas's A game, Arkansas's A game is better. Arkansas's A game versus Missouri State's A game, Arkansas's is better. Arkansas is the best team in this regional, and that's not a slight against Kansas. I'm not trying to downplay them. I'm just looking at it through logic that, again, if you have the A game go against A game, Arkansas wins it. So that's kind of how I always base it on. And I think if Arkansas just comes in with the right pissed off mentality of saying, hey, we felt like we got screwed in a regional host. We have to travel to this little bitty park. We got to deal with all this stuff. Like, we got to take BP over at a high school across the way instead of being at the ballpark of game. Like, just being mad and taking it out on somebody. I think Arkansas wins this regional, no questions asked. But if they lose it, it's going to be disappointing. It's going to be a disappointing end of the season. But I think that the way Arkansas is playing baseball right now, and if they just continue to play baseball as good as they have been, I think they win this regional, plain and simple.
1: Do you think they end up hosting a super regional, or I guess it would be, what, Atlanta bound?
11: Yeah, it would be Atlanta. The only way that they would host pretty much is if, like, Oklahoma or somebody in that Georgia Tech regional ended up upsetting them, which I don't know if the baseball gods could be that kind to us. Georgia Tech is a really good team, but it would be like, I was talking to my guys on my way up here. I was like, imagine how electric that would be if Arkansas wins this regional against Kansas and Missouri State and all them. And then something crazy happens where they get Oklahoma back, a team that they beat in a series. And it's very, very intense series, and one that Arkansas had a great comeback in game two. Imagine if that happened and all of a sudden you thought, hey, we're not going to watch any more baseball and Bob Walker. And then boom, you get one more series in a super regional after win. Oh man, the place would just be electric beyond belief. So that's something you can't control. You can only control this regional. But I think that if people are going to be like, you're going to have a rooting interest in Oklahoma pretty much, which is going to be weird, but if that happens, man, it would be so much fun.
1: Well, I am keeping my fingers crossed. I'm definitely keeping my fingers crossed that somebody ends up beating Georgia Tech, and we do get to host the Super Regional. Real quick, how excited are you about the return of Billy Richmond?
11: Oh, I'm pumped. It was a crazy day yesterday. You know, he's not returning, and then he is returning, I think, is John Rothstein's reporting and all that. I'm super stoked. I mean, it was all about Malik Thomas and Billy Richmond, but just to get one of those guys is massive. And Billy, in the way that he's developed his game, his year one to year two jump, it was incredible. I'm not saying that automatically he's going to have this massive jump from year two to year three. I mean, that would be nice. But no, it's huge, and I'm pumped up. I'm excited. I think it's, you know, massive just for the team and for everybody involved. I just think it's also very strange with the Malik Thomas situation, like the fact that we didn't hear anything. I mean, we will hear something and hear something very soon here today, but it's just like the deadline came and went, and you're like, man, still nothing. Still don't have any idea. But what it sounds like is that they're trying to negotiate and trying to do whatever they can to get Malik Thomas back here. We'll see if it ends up working out for them, but I'm just happy at least one of them are back. He get both of them back. Razorback fans are all the way back and all the way feeling good once again.
1: There you go. That is our good friend, John Neighbors. John, if I wanted to get your content, where could I find you?
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1: The Ticket and the 92.1 The Ticket app. Starting to learn something here about life, Levi. When somebody says they want to save something, they don't know what they're talking about.
21: Oh.
1: That's hey, I want to save this. Do you really know what you're talking about? Do you really know what saving, insert whatever it is, would actually entail? Case in point, there is this Save College Sports bill that is going to be presented to the House and I guess eventually the Senate, where there are going to be all these rules that go about changing college sports for the better, supposedly. One of those things, as we talked about, is if you've played in the European professional leagues, you're no longer going to be eligible to play basketball over here. So a guy like Mika Muurinen would not be allowed here. I guess Kareem Ritell would not be allowed to play at Arkansas.
21: Because he does have the FIBA experience.
1: Yeah, underneath these rules, which, I mean, sounds all fine and well. But when you're talking about building a basketball program and trying to win, those leagues have become hotbeds to recruit in. And unlike America, where you have high school and college sports or prep schools or whatever, in Europe, they don't have that. Those choices aren't there for them. And I say good for those kids getting paid. So you might want to rethink that. That's just one thing you might want to rethink, because you can't look at how Europe structures their sports culture and the way they structure how you advance through the ranks versus America and go same, same. So we're just going to make this group of people ineligible. A group of people that has become a big pipeline for American coaches. And if I'm a basketball coach, I'm furious about this if you're thinking about doing it. The other thing I don't like about this bill is the quote-unquote Lane Kiffin rule. Okay, you're like, okay, what the heck is the Lane Kiffin rule? The rule, if the bill passed, the rule says that you cannot hire a coach until after he is done coaching his bowl game. And one of the examples being brought up is Ryan Silverfield, because he left Memphis before they played their bowl game. Memphis was bowl eligible. They're mentioning the fact that John Summerall was hired by Florida while Tulane was still in the playoff. What the two people that wrote this bill is, and I am not going to name them, you have to go look them up. Like, if you really want to get into the political weeds, look them up. What they did was they looked at one situation. They looked at Lane Kiffin's situation and went, well, this has been an absolute mess. Ole Miss fans got hurt. They've been bickering back and forth. Lane Kiffin should, Ole Miss should have hired him until after he got done with the playoffs. Meanwhile, or LSU should have hired him until after he got done with the playoffs. Sorry, I've got to do it in that voice. Meanwhile, LSU, Arkansas, Florida, there's this thing called a calendar. And very early on in the calendar, in December, is National Signing Day. If you don't have a coach hired, you're not going to have a signing class. And usually the kids that do sign with you are probably kids that you don't want. The other thing that you're going to have is a bunch of your players enter the transfer portal because the program is unstable. This is one of those, oh, this sounds great. We'll keep these coaches from moving. We'll just put it into law. You can't move.
0: But then it'll nuke schools.
1: Absolutely it will.
0: Like, imagine for this upcoming year, if Shane Beamer say this thing gets put into place, and Shane Beamer gets fired from his big deal because that's too much money to pay Shane Beamer. Guess what? People will leave because Shane Beamer's not there, but you won't be able to replace Shane Beamer until the end of the year.
1: Yeah, and actually further than that. Because what if the guy you want is coaching in the playoffs as an assistant? All we're doing is focusing on head coaches, but what if I'm an assistant? What if I'm an offensive coordinator looking for that head coaching job?
0: Mm-hmm.
1: I want to have that opportunity to interview. I want to have that opportunity to start building my staff. I want to recruit, and I can't do any of that under these rules. Definitely not recruit. And I can probably build my staff and talk and not focus if I know I'm getting the job.
0: Correct.
1: But this is one of those things that's hamstringing the schools because nobody who wrote this put any thought into it whatsoever. And honestly, I'm not surprised because, again, this is not their bailiwick. They are not in the middle of it. And it saddens me to think that I can write better legislation for college sports than most people in Washington, D.C. Again, they're not involved in it every day.
0: Again,
1: they're trying to do is make their constituents happy. They're not actually trying to do anything for the good of the sport.
0: The question that I will bring up, as always, why are outside people wanting to get involved, and why can't the NCAA do something about it?
1: Because they think it'll bring them votes. It's that simple. Hey, if I save the local college football team, I'm going to be popular. I'll never lose my job.
0: So you lose your job anyway.
1: Let college sports govern college sports. 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
21: 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Kristen Turner is the hero.
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21: And they will not hold the Hogs from the third base dugout. 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
1: Neither situation is guaranteed. 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

0: we got some motherfuckers now. Excuse my language, but yeah, Owe, he can go. Charles Mennie, you can go. Caleb Vaughn can go. Tim Settle, he can go. Who else am I missing? Then we got E. Wise back, and you already know he can go. 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You know, it's going to be exciting, bro.
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2: 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That's the voice of Washington Commanders defensive tackle Javon Kinlaw, talking about the mother effers on the Commanders defense. And look, as someone who loves to curse, I appreciate that from Javon Kinlaw. Now, I don't know if the Commanders defense is going to be awesome this year, but there's no question it's going to be better. Odafe Owe and Caleb Onchaison rushing the passer. Charles Omenihu for pass rushing depth. I like the defensive tackles on this team, Kinlaw included. Sonny Styles, Leo Chenal. Like, it's a pretty interesting defense this year. Again, no one's saying they're going to be the 2000 Ravens. Nick Cross in the defensive backfield. I like what they did here. And I think Dan Quinn's defense is going to be way better. Now, I don't know if he's going to let Durante Jones actually, you know, run the defense. The new defensive coordinator of Washington who comes over from Minnesota where he worked under Brian Flores. Because look, here's the deal, right? Doing like a Biden thing here. Here's the deal. If the Commanders have a bad season, Dan Quinn's getting canned. So let's say the defense stinks and the offense is struggling, and I'm making this up, they're 3-5. Is Dan Quinn going to take over the defensive play calling? Because you can understand that a human element here, right? If you are going to get fired, you want to go out doing it your way. So I'm fascinated to see how that's going to go and if the defense can get off to a good start. So the defense is definitely better. It's just how much better are they going to be? My concerns with the 2026 Washington Commanders are actually not on the defensive side of the ball. They're on offense. And it's not a Jaden Daniels thing. I think he is a top quarterback in the league. Maybe not top five, like I said, entering last year, but he's awesome. I am a huge Jaden Daniels fan. It's not even really a David Blau thing. Maybe Blau will be the best offensive coordinator ever. Sal Pal telling you he thinks Blau will be a head coach in the NFL. Maybe he'll stink. Let's assume that he'll be at least good. Let's just assume that, right? I got a personnel issue with this Washington Commanders offense where Daniels is awesome, right? There's no question about it. And we will see if, you know, Josh Connerly can take a step, who was a first-round pick last year on the offensive line. He'll be playing right tackle this year. Tunsil's obviously back. Like, I don't know why Tyler Biadasz is not the center of this team anymore, but the offensive line should at least be decent. Once you get past Terry McLaurin, there isn't one skill position player that you can really bank on as being a stud. Not one. Not one. The Commanders projected three receiver set right now is McLaurin, who's awesome. Treylon Burks, who maybe can resuscitate his career, but and by the way, a funny answer to a funny trivia question. Who did the Tennessee Titans get in the AJ Brown trade? Answer, Treylon Burks, who's now on the Commanders. Didn't go great. And third round rookie Antonio Williams. Now maybe Williams will be awesome. Jalen Lane wasn't. Luke McCaffrey hasn't been. Now, maybe Brandon Ayuk's coming over, and I think that'll be the case when the Niners eventually cut him. I think he'll sign to play with Jaden Daniels. Are we really going to bank on Brandon Ayuk, who we haven't seen play good football in a couple of years now? Chigga Conquo with tight ends? Bill Kroski Merritt, along with Rashad White, Jerome Ford, and rookie Katron Allen? It's not that some of these players can't be good. It's facts, not in evidence. Like, we know these defensive players that the Commanders brought in, including Sonny Styles. I know he's a rookie. He's going to be really good. I know these players are going to be good on defense. Do we know these offensive players are going to be good outside of McLaurin? That's my question with the Commanders. It's not on defense. They got the mother effers there. Do they have the mother effers on offense outside of number five at quarterback? Final hour, power hour coming up next. We will start it with the voice of the National Hockey League on ESPN and ABC, the legendary Sean McDonald.
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0: Come on, guys. Lamar Jackson was at OTAs yesterday for the Ravens. What he said was it's surprising. We'll tell you about it coming up next.
1: Less than 6 months after knee surgery, Patrick Mahomes is already back throwing at OTAs. But will the three-time Super Bowl MVP be fully ready for the Chiefs opener against Denver? Westwood One Sports.
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23: Play ball!
4: Out in the hog pen? 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

0: 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Fans calling the Hogs like they're trying to assemble the Avengers in Bomb Walker Stadium. 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
5: 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So, to say thanks, we'll give you All Hogs all the time from 6 to 9. 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
0: 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That's where the morning sports beat on 92.1 The Ticket comes in. 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

0: We are back, and it is time for your phone calls, and let's begin with Jim in Ann Arbor, Michigan. Good afternoon. Jim, you there? We're doing great. Thank you.
1: Yeah, you put some sunscreen on that head this past week.
0: I really didn't get out in the sun that much, believe it or not. We were covered even though we were on the beach.
1: I got you, man. I'm starting to think Alabama, they're not even recruiting no more. I'm with Michael. They're running a witness protection program over there. And I mean, the bum, he might be out of there sooner than they think, because with that buyout, they're going to be some bad boosters over there. He's probably done.
0: Yeah, I don't know about that, but I mean, by the way, you talk about his recruiting. I think he's had one of the top two or three recruiting classes coming in 2 years in a row. Yeah. Vance is up next in Georgia. Vance, good afternoon.
2: Hey, Paul. I have to admit, I got a good chuckle out of da bum. I don't know why I never thought of that.
0: Nah.
2: Paul, I know I said this to you a couple of weeks ago, but you were interviewed yesterday when you were talking to, I believe it was Seth Emerson.
0: Yeah.
2: And he made a real quick statement. He didn't, you know, labor on it, but he said, this is all to tear down the SEC. Paul, I'm in complete agreement. They don't care about anything. All these conferences have gotten together. It's almost like warfare. Like, you know, the way we had to team up and make strategic things, even though I wasn't alive and you weren't either, for the Normandy invasion. Because they had to do, I believe that they fully intend to tear this conference down to pieces. Does that make any sense to you?
0: Now, let me just be specific here. When you say they, who is they?
2: I think every conference except the SEC, and it's led by Tony Petitti, and we all know what his past is, and he's good at things like this.
0: Now, I tend to agree. I think one of the biggest jokes of all time has been the so-called marriage between the SEC and the Big Ten. What have we gotten out of that?
2: We got 9-game schedule.
0: Exactly.
2: And every coach hates it. And yet,
0: yeah, I think it was Mike Griffith yesterday who said we got conned into it.
2: Well, and that's what really, really disappointed me. But beyond all the opinions and this, that, and the other are, Paul, facts are facts. That's why books are written. No conference has ever accomplished what the Southeastern Conference has since 1997, and that's not going before that to Bear Bryant or General Nealon. And I firmly believe that their goal is tear them to pieces and we'll all be happy. I really believe that. I could be wrong. Of course I could, Paul.
0: Yeah, Vance, give me one second. Danny, I want to go back to that tweet a minute ago because we didn't have a chance to talk about that while we were in Dustin. Give me one second, Vance. This is McMurphy saying that John Summerall said I think he is essentially speaking for the coaches, saying that they felt they were misled, and it is true that part of the quid pro quo to go to 9 was everyone was going to 16, and then as soon as the SEC went to 9, the Big Ten acted like they didn't know what we were talking about, and then they decided to go to 24. They were the ones who said, we'll go to 16, but we have to have a level playing field, so the ACC and the SEC both went to 9 games.
2: Well, and these are all facts. And guess what? You know, it's like watching The Challenge or Survivor or one of those goofy shows. It's all predicated on lying to somebody and fooling them and getting rid of them. And I really believe that that's what's happening. And knowing the background of Tony Petitti, nobody is more suited for that than him. He's perfect for it for other reasons, if you know what I mean. And I'm not going to say it. I'm not going to say it because I don't want to be controversial about politics, but I just did say it, by the way.
0: You sure did.
2: No. I want Sankey to fight back. I want him to look at them and say, no, hell no, we're not going to 24. It ain't going to happen. Paul, look what's happened to us in 4 years. Nobody can keep up with this. Nobody has a chance. And like you had a guest yesterday, he's like, well, we keep having the same conversation every year. John Falky said it. And that's what we're having. And does it, I mean, it must start to get a little bit boring to you too, doesn't it?
0: Yeah, no, listen, I mean, there's only so much of this conversation that anyone can take.
2: Well, all I can say is I get the impression, now I'm going to forget his name, from the coach at Texas A&M, who, Mike Elko, which I think everyone likes him. He says some things, but you know what he really seems to have is a simple attitude of, you know what, I'm just going to coach my football team and the rest of y'all can go to hell. I mean, I think that's the only thing a coach can do.
0: Exactly. Hey, thanks, Vance. We're up against the break. Busy first half hour. Bratton, phone calls. Phone calls continue here. Let us hear from you. We will be right back. Zaxby's fans have been begging for the birthday cake milkshake to return. Well, the wait is over. 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
9: 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Ryan Silverfield, a force ready to rewrite the Razorback story, and he's not coming alone. 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
12: 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Arkansas wins the tournament 86-75, the final over Vanderbilt.
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0: We are back, and let's check in with I-Man up next. I-Man is up next. Okay, we'll come back to I-Man, who apparently was not up next. John is up next. Hey, John, go right ahead.
14: Hey, welcome back, Paul. And great interview with Brad. I thought his summation was excellent. And it sounds like Vance has the impression there will be a second Sherman March tearing through the South. Agree?
0: Well said.
14: You did a great job with the interviews, Paul, but it was it seemed like the same old answers and complaints. Paul, I'm tired of the discussion on possible legislation because you and I know you will never, ever get 60 Senate votes. And as for the 24 CFP format that I personally don't like, I think it's just a matter of time because I think the Power Four are spending like drunken sailors. And finally, Paul, as to self-governance, they are all hypocrites because they know what schools like Tennessee and Alabama have done to circumvent eligibility and recruitment rules. But what I did find refreshing was Greg Sankey saying he will continue to issue affidavits referring to schools who continue to attempt to skirt the rules, with local courts. Agree?
0: You know, John, I'm glad you pointed that out. I thought that was one of the more understated moments of the week, and we were off on another subject after that. But that was basically spitting in the eye of what Greg Byrne had told us about 2 hours earlier.
14: Absolutely. He was putting everyone on notice. And I agree. Mike Elko was a both candid and refreshing. So, Paul, do we have time for Brendan Sorsby?
0: Sure.
14: Now, he's acknowledged he bet on his own team. And we know the NCAA, those are serious violations. And even Texas Tech has agreed to suspend him till such time the NCAA says he can come back, which will never happen. And the supplemental draft is coming up in July. That's his only exit. But, Paul, given how toxic the college and he could be in both college and NFL football, could you see him having much of a career in the NFL? Because every time he makes a mistake, that cloud will be hanging over him as to was there betting involved. What do you think?
0: Yeah, I mean, I think he would be better if he could play some college football and kind of move past it. But I don't think they're going to be able to get him eligible. Hey, thank you for the call very, very much. Let me try I-Man one more time. I-Man, are you there? We have gone to I-Man twice, and we have missed I-Man twice. So we'll check back with him later on. Let me take a break here. Up against the break, more of your phone calls, more guests, more conversation, all of that coming up.
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2: I'm watching the TV last night, listening to the ESPN broadcast. 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And I couldn't disagree more. 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We know what Arkansas is capable of doing on defense. 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
1: 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Text the Ticket on the High Impact Analytics line at 479-587-9921. All opinions are welcome. Of course, you will be mocked if you're an Ole Miss fan. 92.1 The Ticket and The Ticket app. There's no off-season for Razorbacks football. Around here, it's Razorbacks talking season all year long. We don't give you national filler. 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

0: We are back. We still have 90 minutes and change. We hope you'll give us a call. It's been a very eventful Thursday afternoon in Bubba in North Carolina.
1: What's shaking, Paul Feinbaum?
0: Hey there, buddy.
1: Hey, you know why Greg Sankey's claiming, hanging on, that the SEC is the best conference in college football? That's his job, Paul. He's a well-paid cheerleader, and that's all he is. You get down to brass tacks and facts, the SEC hasn't even been involved in the last three national championship games, so they hadn't had a team in it. Number two, if you'll go back and look at the bowl records, and I know the first thing people's going to call and say, well, we had opt-outs, they really didn't care, but I remember when the SEC, every game mattered. And not only did every game matter, you came in swinging the biggest stick and went to make a statement at the end of the year, whether you were 6-6 or 12-0. And it's not like that anymore. And they can blame it on what they want to. But while the Big Ten is playing big boy football, all we tend to hear about in the SEC is what Lane Kiffin said on Twitter yesterday. And that's what we've been reduced to. It's turned into a circus and a sideshow. And until the SEC truly gets hungry and puts the train back on the tracks, we're going to be second fiddle, you know. I mean, and I hate to say that, but that's where we're at. And Sankey, he can spew word salad all day, but it does not change the fact that we are not near as competitive as we once was. And I'll tell you something else. What makes it amazing, Kirby built a strong team and went on a strong run, but what Nick Saban did was freaking amazing, to be that dominant for that long and that relevant and that competitive and to win that many national championships. And I don't know about you, but it just feels like since Nick Saban came out of the SEC, they've kind of let off the throttle a little bit. It just doesn't feel the same. And like I said, I know Kirby went on a run and they did really well, but I just don't feel like the same conference, Paul. I don't feel the same hunger. I don't see the urgency. And no matter who shows up to play, you know, I mean, I may be wrong, but that's just my thoughts, buddy.
0: Bubba, thank you. We want honesty here, and we got it from you. Let's check in with G next in Atlanta.
2: Hey, good buddy. How you doing? Thanks for taking my call, man.
0: Thank you.
2: Talk to you in a minute. I've been kind of under the weather a little bit, but I'm doing better. And I want to give a shout out to Trey in Tuscaloosa. He's in the hospital, and he's not doing well, Paul. He's fighting elements, and I got pneumonia also. And so we'll just keep our prayers going up to for him and everything. But, Paul,
0: okay.
2: I got a
0: Thank
2: question
0: you.
2: For you. I want to know what you think about the other thing that Coach Kirby Smart said about the coaches want 24 spots in the playoffs because of the fact they want to save their jobs.
0: Well, I think it's true. That's why, you know, I don't take coaches very seriously when they offer an opinion on that. And I thought Elko said it best. He said, yeah, that's exactly what I want, 40 spots in there. And the bottom line is that that's the new normal. Legend said it about an hour ago. Nobody cares that you got into the Florida Citrus Bowl or whatever game. If you don't make the playoffs, you had a bad year if you're one of those upper echelon elite teams. And it's... It's inescapable, so that's why. But the problem is, you let I don't know if you follow the NFL. Buffalo Bills made the playoffs in the NFL. Guess what? Their coach got fired because the standard is higher than making the playoffs and losing. And I think they were in the second round. And it's going to be the same way. Which, if you have 24 in there, you think Georgia, you think Tennessee, you think Alabama, you think those programs are going to tolerate a one and done? No.
2: That's similar to what happened to, I can't pronounce his name, but the New York Knicks coach a couple of years. You know, he got there, he kept, you know, like I said, he couldn't never get him to the promise, to the big dance. And now
0: Thibodeau,
2: Brown got him there. Yep.
0: Hey, G, thank you so much for the call, and you get better. We're pulling for you. We're praying for you. We're back after this.
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5: I want bravado, especially from my quarterback. 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Be Terrell Owens. 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

0: have a very compressed schedule. We really have just a very narrow window for the football coaches. They're only available for an hour on Tuesday, and it's extremely difficult to get them Wednesday because they have my point is we've had Silverfield on a couple of times. That's probably the reason we didn't have him on. We had never had Goish on. We had not had we had had Will Stein on and Drink. We had not had on in a while. So I think it's just a matter of how things fall. As far as Hunter Yurecek is concerned, he would have been an interesting guest yesterday after he loaded up on the SEC about the scheduling. Never seen him turn down an ESPN check, but he certainly had a lot to say. I'd be more concerned about the future of my football program right now than I would be, you know, criticizing ESPN.
1: I understand what you're saying, but man, this is kind of like a common theme with y'all that Arkansas.
0: Well, but Tim, let me tell you one more thing. A lot of times the publicity people hit us up a couple of weeks out, and I can tell you we didn't turn Hunter Yurecek down. It may have been an oversight not to invite him, but. We had a number of ADs on, and we didn't have him on. We had him on last year. I do remember that.
1: Well, I'm not a big fan of Yurecek, but still, I would like to see the whole situation brought up on the air.
0: I agree. And by the way, Hunter Yurecek's welcome to come on. His people know. We have to go to a break, but his people know where we are. If he wants to come on next week, we'll find the time for him, because I really would like to understand how somebody you don't get handed these games. You know about them, and he acted like he just was shocked. It's not a good schedule. No, I agree. But he also has had one of the worst programs in the SEC in the last couple of years, and for him to be upset that ESPN is putting him on, he's at Utah. If he didn't want to be on at 9 o'clock, that's 9 o'clock Eastern time. It's 8 o'clock. In Arkansas, don't go play Utah. Okay. Now the other game that happens. I think that's an ABC game. He's on a major network. So Hunter, my advice to you is quit complaining. Take your foot out of your mouth for the comments you made last year about Arkansas not being a national championship program. And if you don't want the ESPN money, I'm sure the SEC will be happy to have you return the check that you get every year as a result of being in the SEC and being on ESPN and ABC. We'll take a short break. We're coming right back.
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6: The thing about Darius Acuff is we're just scratching the surface with this guy. 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
11: For the first time in 26 years, this afternoon is a day for the Razorbacks to celebrate. Arkansas wins the tournament 86-75, the final over Vanderbilt.
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1: The Thunder beat the Spurs and lead the series 3-2. SGA and crew are a win away from punching their ticket to their second consecutive finals. Will they get it done tonight in San Antonio? 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
1: All right, welcome on back. BetMGM Tonight, Westwood One Sports. He's Brett Evans. I'm Pat Boyle. Phone number to join the show, 310-840-4910. Again, the great legendary Nick Enforcer. Charles Oakley is going to join us here in just over 10 minutes from now. And we've got we've got breaking news to give to him as well. And to you, the listener. It's the first time we're mentioning it, but it came across about 30 minutes ago from Shams Charania. New York Knicks center Mitchell Robinson has suffered a broken right pinky finger, and there is no timetable on his return. This is a developing story. I've already read the New York Post article. I've seen some other folks. I haven't seen anybody report when or how he broke his pinky. That's news to me. But the Knicks are 6 days away from the NBA Finals. There's no timetable on his return. I would hope, Brad, that he can play in it. I mean, again, literally just tape that freaking thing to the next finger and play through it. But again, I mean, the guy struggles with his free throws already, so now if you're telling me he's got a broken pinky, the minute he steps on the floor, teams are going to foul him right away, and if he can't hit free throws, then he's kind of he's almost a net negative out there if he can't at least hit you 50% of his free throws, which is kind of what he does already. So again, we're going to ask Charles Oakley about this. We really don't have a ton of time to get into it, but again, figured we would bring that news across the table because we did have this game planned as a precursor to Charles Oakley coming on and joining us. So let's get to it here. It's called Guess Who, and we're doing New York Knicks edition, Brad. So break down for the folks that didn't hear this one last week. What is the premise of Guess Who?
2: I'm going to give you three clues. You're going to get three guesses, and you each are going to get a guess. We'll determine the order here in a minute. If you get the player correct that I am describing after the first clue, it's worth 20 points. If you get it correct after the second clue, it's worth 10 points. After the third clue, 5 points. And, of course, if you don't get the correct player, it is 0 points. So let's go ahead and get after it right now. Monty has built everything. If you're watching the show right now on YouTube, clue number one on player number one. And, Pat, you're going to go first. The former Nick is 10th all-time in franchise history in total turnovers with 1,054. Who is this?
1: Wow. I mean, I have 10th most turnovers all-time in Knicks history, so it's got to be somebody that played a lot. I'm just going to go ahead and throw out somebody that is one of the first five names that comes to mind. I'll go with Melo, Carmelo Anthony.
2: Brando, your guess.
3: That was going to be my guess. Let's go with another player who played a bunch of years. Let's go old, maybe. Let's go John Starks. Handled the ball a lot.
2: Clue number two. Despite his sloppiness, he was a prolific scorer, ranking number 6 in points per game, 22.6, in franchise history. Who is this? Brando, you're up first.
3: 6th most points in franchise history.
2: Points per game.
3: I'm trying to think of... I don't know Knicks, man. He's going to kill me in this game. Julius Randle.
2: Ding, ding, ding, ding, ding. Correct! Way to pull it out of your keister. That is plus 10 for Brando.
3: Did you know it, Pat?
2: All right, we got...
1: No, actually, I was going to say Patrick Ewing because I know he's not in the top 3 or 4, so that would have been my next guess. But the fact that you just threw out Randall and got it is absurd.
2: Yeah, it is absurd. All right, let's quickly get to the second player. I have 4 of these, but we're only going to have time, I think, for this one. First clue, and it goes back to Brandon with the first guess. Here it is. Played for the Knicks from 1967 to 1978, totaling 732 games played.
3: Who is, let's go Buck Johnson. No clue who played for the Knicks in that time.
2: Pat!
1: I mean, come on. You have like 2 all-time players that you could throw out there. I'm going to go with the one that is arguably the greatest Knick of all time. Give me Walt Clyde Frazier.
2: Clue number two, and Pat, you're going first. A product of the University of North Dakota. Go Fighting Hawks!
1: Oh, geez. All right, I'm just going to throw out the next great Nick of this time. I don't know if he went to North Dakota, but how about Willis Reed?
2: Brando.
3: I can't think of any names.
2: Also pass.
3: Yeah, pass.
2: All right, last clue. And Brando, you get the first guess. Appeared multiple times in the Last Dance documentary.
3: Phil Jackson?
1: Come on.
2: Correct! Way to go! 15-0, Brandon with the Knicks over Pat!
3: It's the only... The Last Dance is the only one that...
1: I don't know. Do we have time for one more?
2: I don't think we do, but I got
3: 30 seconds.
2: More names. I tell you what we can do, Pat.
1: We can save it for the next hour.
2: We're going to save it for the last hour because I know you're irked and you can't go down with a donut to Brandon who knows nothing about the Knicks.
1: Nope. Well, somebody that knows a hell of a lot because he played during one of the great eras of Knicks basketball is going to join us next. The legendary enforcer, Charles Oakley, joins us next on BetMGM Tonight. He's Brad Evans. I'm Pat Boyle. This is Westwood One Sports.
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24: Right.
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